That is Mongolian folk rock. The band Hungai. 2012 record introducing Hungai. You can find the CD at your public library and anywhere else you find your music. Before that, in the Hungai sandwich, we had a traditional vocal song from Mongolia from Devajav. Which really just translates to like one of the most common surnames. So it could be any number of individuals in the Mongolian circle. It means moon of deliverance. But yeah, we had a track from Devajav with the chestnut horse with cup-like hooves. We're going to stay in China now and get on one from the artist known as Chang Jing. She is a world-renowned guzheng player. It's a string instrument, and most notably got her most notoriety and her most recognition as the soloist in the opening ceremony of the 2008 Beijing Olympics. Here she is doing the track In the Past on the Riverbank.

等着你回来，我等着你回来，我想着你回来，我想着你。

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2: All right, we just heard the Shanghai-based band Cold Fairyland with their track Shadow Play. Before that, we heard from White Light, Waiting for You to Come Back, and Chang Jing with In the Past, playing on the Gayageum. It's like a long zither. It's 12 strings, movable wooden bridges. A string instrument. I'm going to get on another track by another Gayageum player known as Dion Kim. She released this record back in April of this year. I included it on a list that I compiled for KUAA. If you go over to the blog, you can read a little bit more, but in that description I just wrote, it's a free jazz record blurring the lines of improvisation and composition led by Dion, a virtuoso of the Gayageum, a Korean 12-string zither. And the album art is her sitting by the riverbank. Incredible. It's a little heady, still in the folk realm, but definitely a little jazzy, so we're going to take a moment, sit with the river, and then we'll get on Diffraction from Doo Yeon Kim.

And exhale. Oof. Do-Yeon Kim with the Diffraction. The fifth track into an album called Wellspring. And honestly, it's the second shortest track. We've got tunes ranging from 16 minutes to 7. So if you were looking for a little bit more of that, the record's called Wellspring by Do-Yeon Kim. I think we're going to head over to Hawaii now.

All right, in this next set of music, we're going to get on a little bit of some Hawaiian slack key guitar. Some of the masters playing as long back as the 1800s. We're going to hear the track called My Old Guitar by Ozzie Kotani now.

That's the Beamer Brothers, Kiola and Kapono from Hawaii with Kia Waki. Before them, we heard from the absolute legend, Nohalani Cipriano, a couple of tracks from her with Okalua and Across the Sea. We kicked things off with a little slack key guitar. We're going to head back into that direction of folk music with this next track by another slack key guitar player known as Cindy Combs. Here is Namalokama on KUAA. Thanks for sitting along on the riverbank.

Oh, right. We've been listening to some Hawaiian music just before the top of the hour. That was Sonny Chillingworth with Ki Kaholo. Before that, we heard from Country Comfort with Waimanalo Blues. And Cindy Combs, some slack key music, all just paying a little tribute to those who are going through Tropical Storm Layla right now. Some crazy, crazy videos from the riverbanks. Absolutely wild. I'm going to get on one more Hawaiian track just as we eclipse the 8 o'clock hour. And then we're going to just kind of bliss out for a little bit on the riverbank. And we'll be back to talk about the Rio Grande down in Texas and Mexico. But for now, we're going to get on some more music. We're going to hear the band The Sunday Manoa. They were a bit of a Hawaiian folk rock and roll band back in the 60s and 70s. And they put out this record back in 69 called Guava Jam. It is the collaboration of the artist Peter Moon and the brothers Robert and Roland Casimero. Yeah, we're going to hear the track Mahemeha on KUAA 99.9 FM in actually somewhat clear but hot and sunny Salt Lake City, Utah.

sack that I left in a French quarter. Strange how people who suffer together have stronger connections than people who are most

That's Joshua Ray Walker covering Blaze Foley's Cold, Cold World here on KUAA Radio. It's from a brand new record called Sittin' with Blaze, a tribute to Blaze Foley. Came out just about a week ago and features 13 artists from the likes of Phosphorescent to Lucy Dacus, John Moreland, Lucinda Williams, and plenty of others. But yeah, that's Joshua Ray Walker's take on Cold, Cold World. If you like what you heard, Joshua Ray Walker will be coming to town playing the State Room Tuesday, September 15th. He's got a tour out and an album called Ain't Dead Yet. If you're unfamiliar with Blaze Foley and you're wondering why he deserves a tribute album, he was a legendary Texas, Austin, Texas singer-songwriter who linked up with Townes Van Zandt. He drank hard, lived a rough and cultivated life, and certainly had an outlaw-like reputation. He's the kind of character that generated stories and buzz almost as quickly as he wrote songs. And back in 1988... he planned to do a two-night run at the Austin Outhouse for a live cassette tape, which he had planned to donate some of the proceeds from that tape to a local homeless shelter. And before he could go on stage, he was shot and killed at the age of 39. And for a long, long time, you couldn't get his music besides a buddy who was selling it named Lost John Kastner. He was selling it out of his car down in Austin. And then slowly and slowly it built in the past 40 years to the point where we have a new tribute album called Sittin' with Blaze, a tribute to Blaze Foley. And sometimes it sure does feel like a cold, cold world. Yep. Well, the Duluth-based band Feeding Leroy released a new record today, and I happened to pick it up at their old band camp, and they got a track on here we're going to listen to now called Cyclone. Feeding Leroy is a four-piece acoustic band. Mostly based around the singer-songwriters Lee Martin and Sonja Bjordal. They have a fabulous, fabulous record called Love is a Gamble. It was an EP back in 2015. I got the chance to see them over on the side stage at the Red Ants Pants Music Festival up in White Sulphur Springs, Montana. And really have loved them for the past decade. And they've been a little silent, moving around the country, had a little bop down in Austin, but now they're back putting out a record. It came out today. It's self-titled, called Feeding Leroy by Feeding Leroy. Here's the track called Cyclone. It reminded me of my new country song I'm writing, hypothetically, of course, called Tornado in Tooele. Anywho, here is Cyclone by the band Feeding Leroy.

This is a little Joni Mitchell from the Night Ride Home record with The Windfall. Everything for nothing. That's not an even trade, folks. Can't be giving up everything. Well, thanks for joining me on the riverbank. I am consulting with the wildlife folklore book currently. Sorry, before Joni Mitchell, we did hear new music from Lindsay Liu. Beautiful record coming out soon. That was the tune I've Endured. But back to the wildlife folklore book. We've been reading some folk tales here on the riverbank. So far, we've heard about the mink who was cast into the fire, and thus it got its dark coat and its certain smell to it. And then we heard about the muskrat who man asked the beaver if when the world was just water, man asked the beaver to swim down and get some mud, and the beaver couldn't and the loon couldn't, and then the mighty muskrat said, "I'll do it," and went down and picked up a little pawful of mud. And thus we have the muskrat to thank for our earth. Today I thought I would talk about Canis latrans, or the coyote. The coyotes have been doing so well in the western states, some find it problematic. I find it kind of interesting whenever we see coyotes out there in the world. I remember seeing one in some of the most populated places, in such as downtown Los Angeles, just running through the streets, or even some of the most desolate places out on the salt flats in western Utah. Nowhere really for it to hide, just out there in the wild. The coyote is a member of the dog family, typically has gray fur tinged with a bit of red and brown, and the tip typically has a dark tip. They stand, you know, about 2 feet tall, but could measure generally a little bit higher or lower. And as I mentioned, coyotes are living abundantly in most areas of the western United States and even throughout the Midwest, really most places except for the extreme southeast. There's lots and lots and lots of folklore about the coyote. Often teachers, medicine dogs, brothers. They are said to love poetry and characterized sometimes as a clown. And even some believe they are accused of bringing death and pain to the world. But many, many other tales talk about the creation and how coyotes have taught people how to fish and how to take the sweet juice out of cactus. But I did want to tell one tale of the coyote bringing fire to the people. You see, there's many Plains Indians from the Great Plains all the way to the Great Basin, and even our local band of Shoshone, who have a variation of this story. So the coyote watched these people, and they saw how happy they were during the warm, hot summer months, but how cold and miserable they were when winter came. He decided he could do something about this, for he knew of a place far away on the mountaintop where there were three fire beings. Here, these beings kept fire to themselves, not sharing with anyone. And Coyote thought, "I'm going to go visit them, and perhaps I could steal a bit of their fire so people can be warm during the months of snow and cold." So up he went, and up at the top of the mountaintop, Coyote saw the fire being standing guard over the fire as always, not allowing anyone to come near. Coyote waited patiently all through the night. Early, early in the morning, the fire beings finally took their rest, and he leapt up and grabbed fire and a flaming stick, and he ran like the wind back to the people. Even though Coyote ran fast, the fire beings, furious,
that somebody had stolen their fire ran after him and caught him. One fire being reached out and touched the tip of the coyote's tail, which immediately turned white. The coyote called out and threw the fire to the squirrel, who ran away with this flame. The fire being caught the squirrel too and touched its back, and so then the tail of the squirrel curled up and over as it does today. Squirrel threw the fiery stick to the chipmunk, who also ran, and he too was finally caught by a fire being who scraped the long fingers down the chipmunk's back, leaving 3 black stripes. Chipmunk threw the fire to the frog, who jumped away, but not before one more fire being had touched the long tail and broken it off, which is why the frog has no tail today. The frog threw the fire to the wood, who swallowed it whole, and the fire beings could not figure out how to get the fire back from the woods. They finally left and went back home in defeat. But Coyote knew how to get fire from the wood. He taught the people how to rub 2 sticks together and bring out the fire, which keeps them warm from that day forward. Thanks, Coyote. Yeah, there's a lot of lore around the coyote, from being shamans to basically next to godlike, much in the way of vision states. And some people refer to South Dakota as the Coyote State. Well, that's our folklore for the evening. Thanks to the coyote, we can stay warm in the winter. I think I'm going to throw back on a little bit of the Mongolian folk music that we started off with and kind of call it a night. We're going to hear from Hasi Bachin, the Wrangler, Songs of the Prairie up on the Steppe, and then we'll hear one more from Chang Jing, A Moonlight Night on the Spring River. Thanks for tuning in. Coming up next week, we'll be going on a cosmic prairie journey through the winding estuaries of the prairie lands. And then I think we're going to be doing an all women of folk music set sooner than later. But stay tuned to KUAA 99.9 FM. It's where you're going to hear from Salt Lake City Music Reality from 10 to midnight. And then we start all over again with Waking Life in the mornings. Thanks for listening and supporting community radio out of Salt Lake City. Here's a bit more Mongolian folk for your night. Peace in the valley, be kind to one another, and I'll see you on the Riverbank next week.

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Oh man, I think I was trying to do an announcement before, and I think I was in such a rush I forgot to turn up the goddamn slider. So, in case I didn't say anything earlier, allow me to introduce myself. This is CDR. Yay! Woo! I thought I was gonna be all alone for a second. Jerry D just came in. Oh yeah, Jerry D in the house. Thanks for tuning in. You were just listening to the Salt Lake City Demons and my favorite synthesizer artist, Falkion B, playing at the Craft Lake City Art Market at the fairgrounds a couple weekends ago, or one weekend ago. I guess it was a couple since today's Monday. Jerry D has just stepped in the building. I'm so happy. Hand me my instrument. It's a good day. Jerry D's been doing his band practice with the X'd. They sound like this.

But with drums that are like... now that we're settled... Oh, great. I'm a horrible DJ. I forgot to type in the name of that last song because I was so busy like trying to get it to play on the CD. I'm the worst. We'll type it in a minute.

0: Wow. Unbelievable. So, Jerry D?
1: Yes.
2: Testing 1, 2, 3, 4, 5, 6, 7.
1: It's working. Everything's working out.
0: How is everything? Let's, here you go. I cranked it. Is that okay?
1: Yeah, sounds good.
0: I don't hear it. What's the heck?
1: Hello, hello. Check, check, check. I'm here as well.
3: This is.
0: Oh, there it is.
3: DJ Jerry D. I'm here.
0: Oh, that's cool to have it come in all of a sudden like that.
3: Yeah, isn't that cool?
0: Yeah. Well, we've had a lot of guests on the show, so I'm excited that I was hoping maybe I could be your guest today.
3: Be my guest.
0: Be my guest, be my guest.
3: Okay.
0: Put our magic to the test.
3: Did you say that this is Salt Lake City Music Reality where we play?
0: No, I didn't say that. I said a giant announcement with my thing turned down earlier, I think.
3: Okay. Yeah, this is Salt Lake City Music Reality where we play live performances that we record out in the field.
0: Yes, without asking the band.
3: And
0: then anyone should be playing out in the field. And everyone should record it, because once you play, it's like an art form that goes into the air and disappears, so everybody should grab it.
3: Yeah, you should capture your expression.
0: If no one records it.
3: Yeah. Last thing you can do is you can push play.
0: Yep.
3: On that recording, which is what we do, me being DJ Jerry D and...
0: CDR DJ Dayaju. And we have the play button in here. In the studio. And there's
1: Hello.
0: A special guest. Woo! Oh, wow.
3: Who is our guest?
0: Who's our guest? Someone just came into the studio.
3: Who could be our guest? Who could they be?
0: Who could they be?
3: Who could they be? Be
0: da, da, da, da, da, da. Who is it?
3: Who could they be now?
4: Hello, hello.
3: Oh, some avid listeners might know this voice.
0: Why don't
3: voice.
0: You keep talking and let's see if anyone can figure out who you are. I'll ask questions. Let's ask some questions. I have a question. Are you a DJ?
4: For the month of August, I sure am.
0: What day?
4: Wednesday.
0: A KUAA DJ has dropped in. What's your name?
4: Katie, it's me.
0: You don't have a DJ name?
4: No.
3: Do you have a name for your show?
4: It's called Taste Test.
3: What is your show?
4: The show is, well...
0: For some reason, your microphone's kind of quiet.
4: Oh, no. What if I talk really close?
0: It's better. Just talk like you're doing your radio show.
4: Okay. Well, we look at all of the different things that make up what someone's taste might be. So this week, it is a special fun birthday themed show, birthday music, party music, but also 90s soundtracks.
0: This Wednesday?
4: This Wednesday, because people love to learn new music through movies. So that's what we're going to look at.
3: Like
4: what movies?
3: Movies
4: like 10 Things I Hate About You, Clueless, Singles, Hackers.
0: Can I do an impression real quick?
4: Yeah, you can.
0: If you just put, I know it'll work. If you build the monorail, have it go through the city, serve good coffee on the train, it'll work. You just have to build it. Serve good coffee on the monorail, have it go across town, everyone will ride it.
4: Is that your Singles impression?
0: Yeah.
4: That's good. My favorite

0: part of Singles is when he quits and then mm-hmm. the cubicle falls in three directions around him. I like that.
1: In like a dream sequence?
0: No, in real, that's when he quits.
1: Oh my gosh. That's great. I like it when Soundgarden plays.
2: I like it when they play Sega Saturn.
1: My two favorite movies. What do they play on Sega Saturn?
2: I think there's a Sega Saturn section in Hackers.
0: Oh,
1: well, they play Wipeout.
0: There will be music.
2: Is that
0: from
2: what
0: that?
2: It is?
1: Yeah. They play Wipeout on PlayStation.
2: That's PlayStation. Okay.
1: Red Bull. Drink Red Bull. Improve response time. Oh, that's good. In Singles, my two favorite movie moments, if I may,
0: yeah,
1: is in Singles when Soundgarden plays at the concert. It's so good. I can't even believe it. And then in the movie Shreddin'?
2: I don't know it.
0: I don't know.
1: Where, they go to a club and Red Hot Chili Peppers are playing and it's really it's really good.
2: Ooh.
1: Thrashing. It's because Sounds of Skateboarding's gone, so I can't remember the names of different styles of skateboarding. One is where you just thrash your environment. It's called thrashing.
2: Prolific actor Flea.
0: I have to be honest that in Singles, there's a lot of dudes singing dude songs. And it becomes a little challenging for me, I have to admit.
1: Oh, yeah.
0: But there will also be little clips from the movies that
2: some
0: I
2: sound
0: will
2: bites.
0: Play. Yeah, some sound bites. I spent some time finding some good ones.
1: So there's no Singles is the soundtrack is basically a dude soundtrack.
0: It's very much a dude soundtrack.
1: When I was a teenager during that time, and I am curious if grunge is a masculine term or if there's even a feminine version of grunge or like what is it? What does it mean to you, Katie? Tell me.
0: Well, I think
1: what's grunge if you're not a teenage boy?
0: Well, I think it depends on how precious you are about grunge, because I think that to the dudes who care the most about grunge, it means from Seattle during those years, and it would be like the soundtrack of Singles. I think that like L7 I would consider grunge. I think some people would consider like Veruca Salt to be kind of grunge, but also that was after grunge ended in theory, but I'm not that precious about genre, and most of the
1: L7's
0: time
1: pretty
0: I'll
1: grunge.
0: Be wrong about genre, so I don't know.
1: Love it. I love it. I love grunge. I love grunge. L7.
2: So
1: I think I played a show with L7.
2: What? Birthday songs for birthday.
0: Birthday songs for birthday.
2: On Friday.
0: Oh yeah.
2: Of KD.
1: I think that
2: KDJ.
0: Whoa, KDJ. Cute.
2: There's a birthday show this Friday.
1: Yeah, can I say it?
2: Yeah,
1: do you want to say it?
0: You can say it.
2: Who should say it?
1: Well, there's a birthday show on Friday for Katie, whose birthday it is. That's
0: all three of us.
1: Levelor, Violent Beauregard, and
2: what's Levelor's joke name?
1: Too late. Leveler. Leveler. Leveler. Like a grunge name.
2: Leveler.
1: I'm gonna level you. Leveler. Leveler, Violent Beauregard, and Red Bennies. The Bad Runnies, okay. That's the joke name. at the Heaviside Lair.
0: And next week, Kat and Rocky will be on Taste Test with me.
1: Oh, being guests?
0: Yeah.
1: Well,
2: lovely. Yeah.
1: Well, listen, there's something really important. Thanks for tuning in, everybody at home. Thanks so much. We really love that if you have ever listened to our show twice. And we have to rock.
2: I can do that.
0: Yeah,
1: rock. We have to rock. We actually have to do less talk, more rock, because we're trying to get through a bunch of stuff.
2: This is Molotov Dress playing their song White Tile as recorded by Nadia.
0: Whoa, Nadia.
2: Oh. From the Urban Lounge.
1: Yeah, so me and Jerry D are in a band together, and Katie is in the band. Katie's the boss of the band, actually.
0: Not the boss.
1: It's me. I'm the boss.
0: That's right.
2: One, two, three, go. One, two, three, go.

0: Wow.
1: Molotov Dress, live from the Urban Lounge.
0: Excellent.
1: As recorded by our bandmate, Nadia.
0: Yeah, that's why I was bringing up the bandmate thing. Because Nadia's our other bandmate that moved.
2: And it's now
0: to
2: European.
0: Amsterdam. Mm-hmm.
1: Makes a lot of sense.
0: Where are you going to move to, Jerry D?
1: As
0: soon as you can't take this show for one more second.
1: Where am I going to go? Where can I go? Where can I go? Where can I go now?
0: Where can I go now? I played some Tears for Fears music.
1: Tonight?
0: Yeah, with Greg on the roads.
1: What'd you
0: he
1: play?
0: He played it.
1: Some Roy Orzabal.
0: You know which one I'm talking about?
1: No. I don't know that one.
0: Let's see.

0: Ooh.
1: Does that ring a bell?
0: So moving.
2: No bells rung, but I'm really grateful.
1: I don't know the name of the song, because I actually can't really remember the lyrics.
2: That's so funny.
1: You don't give me love. You give me pale shelter.
2: Oh, yeah, it's called Pale Shelter. That's the name of the song.
1: Okay, let's listen to this song. So I have this giant collection from Craft Lake City. Thanks for tuning in, everybody at home, to KUAA 99.9. Let's relive a couple weekends ago with Diana Lone Medley. Diana Lone Medley. And the reason I like this song is because it's straight up rated R. And the reason you get rated R ratings is if there's like too much guts or something like that, or blood. That's one of the reasons. And since we can't do swear words, which is the other reason things get rated R, I thought it would be fun to play one that gets a solid rated R rating. And you might recognize some of the sounds in the song besides the rated R ones, because this is a Diana Lone is a drag artist, so there's some parts you just have to use your imagination on. But let's listen to this song, Medley.
3: Without further ado, give it up for the Diana Lone.

see? He's got us right where he wants us. We can't go to the police. He's just out there watching us and waiting for us. What are you waiting for?

0: That was part of a performance from Diana Lone. And it just faded out, of course. I was trying to get the...
1: That last transition made me laugh out loud in the studio.
0: Oh, it was really great. Good. It was Diana Lone and Lucy Furr. They're amazing. It was a really great show at the old Craft Lake City Zone. Do you got another one, Jerry D?
2: Sure. I'm going to play Musor.
0: Oh, yay. Where's this from?
2: This is from the DLC.
1: Oh, cool.
0: Oh, yes.
2: On
0: Good Times.
2: July 30th.
0: Was I there?
2: You were there. It was really nice you came up to me during the show.
0: It was yeah.
2: Nice to watch with you.
0: That was fun. Then we
2: and
0: both
2: then
0: recorded
2: you
0: it next
2: play
0: to
2: play impromptu.
0: Oh, yeah. And then I got a special job.
1: Oh, wow.
0: But it was fun. We were both standing in the same spot recording the show.
2: Yeah. I like that moment. This is live from Quarters, Musor.

0: There's nothing wrong with your radio. With your radio, there, or the radio station, just so you know. Just some technical difficulties. On that track.
1: That sounded great.
0: I know, it sounded amazing. That recorder sounds so good, I can't believe it. I have this identical recording from mine. It doesn't sound as good. Oh, okay. Let's see, before you have to smash the lemon heads like a bag of peas. Or else they're all stuck together into one lemon head cluster. How far did we get on that one?
2: 3 minutes and 30 seconds.
1: You know, that's a great song length.
0: I want to hear it again. I love it. Maybe we'll circle. Let's circle back on that. Katie, do you have something to play?
1: Only if you have a little dongle.
0: Okay, I do. Connect. I do. Hold on 1 second. Actually, let me play one real quick, and then we'll circle back on that. I'm gonna play real quick. I'm gonna play "I Was Born Michael" from CLC. This is a track that I think everyone at home, you're really gonna like. Let's listen to this.

0: Wow. That was I Was Born Michael. One of my fave artists used to be called Fabian Casual, if you remember.
1: Whoa.
0: Neat.
1: I'm having echoes.
0: Yeah, I'm hearing some kind of like techno sound. Do you hear that?
1: This has been something in the studio I noticed recently last week. There's somebody in the building, I think, who is playing some loud bass music.
0: If you turn up the beat real loud, you can hear it. Sorry, if you turn up your volume real loud, you can hear the beat. We can feel it, though.
2: We're having a party.
0: What'd you think of that one, DJ Katie?
1: I play this. Wait, one second. I just want to say I played this. What we're experiencing right now in the studio is what I did last week at Midnight Jags. I was playing the sound of dance music outside of the venue.
0: What was that?
1: I can't remember which one it was, but that was one of your cues for me.
0: Oh, yeah, that's right. The sound of dance music. Right. It's because that Bjork song where she walks outside the club and then walks back in. That's the that's the drum beat we were supposed to have.
1: That's what we're experiencing right now.
0: Yeah, that's what we're hearing right now. Here, have some of those guys.
2: Okay.
0: Yeah, what's your take on I Was Born Michael?
2: I thought it was great. I liked the story. Dave told a story of at Craft Lake City.
0: You have to tell it again now.
2: Yeah, I Was Born Michael was set to begin their set, had told Dave that he was going to be using samples. And when they introduced I Was Born Michael, some long form ragtime samples started playing. And then,
0: my mind was blown.
2: And then what we just heard was played, and then they found out that there were technical difficulties. And Jeremy did point out accurately, That's an evil diss.
0: John had just played some ragtime music in the meantime, and I thought it was I Was Born Michael playing the freshest electronica I'd ever heard in my entire life. What you got, Jerry D? Let's hear another cool song. I'm so excited. Do you have a show tomorrow?
1: I do have a show tomorrow.
0: Wow. What is it?
1: At Aces High. The band.
0: This is a Motorhead themed bar?
1: Yes.
0: Wow.
1: Bleakness is going to play. They're from France. They're kind of like a gothic punk band. And the Ext is opening.
0: When was their last show? Down in an underground with lichens?
1: I hope so. Bring that to us. We want that.
0: Oh, wow. That would be cool. That's what it sounds like if they're from France.
1: So I'm going to play a recording from Aces High.
2: Cool.
1: This band is called Sacrilegion.
0: Whoa. Oh.
1: So everybody out there,
3: hold your horses.
1: And
3: I'm going to take you some beer.
1: And I just wonder how you guys.
3: Yeah. How you guys doing?
1: This is Sacrilegion.
2: Wow. That was so good.
3: We're playing an old song now. This one's called Creaking Shadows.

0: Wow, that sounds amazing.
1: Yeah.
2: Sacrilegion.
0: That's great.
2: Live from Aces High Saloon, where you could be tomorrow, maybe.
0: Yeah.
2: If you want to see a cool band from France.
0: And who else is playing?
2: Called Bleakness, and the X are playing.
0: Are there going to be any lichens there?
2: Is that a type of moss?
1: Yeah, is that what you're thinking
0: No.
1: of?
2: What's a lichen?
1: Yes, it
2: oh,
1: is.
2: Lycanthrope.
0: Yeah.
1: Oh.
0: Mm-hmm. Or maybe some Draculas.
1: What does that have to do with France?
0: Are you kidding me? Some France some France goth band that plays in the basement of the burnt out cathedral? That's who's playing, right?
1: Thinking, of course, my bad.
2: Just like in the basement growing lichens.
1: Yeah, I thought this
2: lichens on there.
0: No, they're having like a mega rave in France. That's and they're from Paris?
2: Yes.
0: There will be lichens there. And some Draculas.
2: Oh, and also All Systems Fail.
1: Yeah.
0: Oh yes. Cool. Old Systems Fail. That's our nickname. That since we were talking about joke names before, but not picking on All Systems Fail. All Systems Fail is a very, very, very, very, very, very cool band. That's gonna be a really, really fun show, actually.
2: Yeah.
0: I can't even believe it. And there will definitely be some Draculas and some lichens at the at that place.
2: Beware the Spectre.
0: And there's a Spectre going to be there?
2: Yeah.
1: Who's the Spectre going to be?
2: Conrad.
1: Yeah.
0: You're listening to KUAA
2: 9.9 FM.
0: This is I'm going to can I play kind of an artsy piece?
2: I won't stop you.
0: Well, it's 7 minutes long.
1: Wow.
2: That sounds great.
0: And it's three movements.
1: Three
0: and
1: movements?
0: And I thought of this because when me and Lena played last night, we did a piece called Four Short Pieces About the Fragility of Life or something like that. I can't remember. Lena came up with the name. It wasn't that exactly. But that's not what I'm playing.
2: Oh.
0: But this this idea that there's... So the title of this, I actually don't know the name of this piece, but... It's three songs about death.
1: Whoa.
0: Three short songs about death. It takes 7 minutes. So it's about some mortality drama.
1: Who is it?
0: And the band is Jimmy Dead.
1: Oh.
0: And they have names. They're songs. But I'm going to present them as they presented them.
1: Yeah. Jimmy's dead.
0: Which just happens to be... three short songs about death from Craft Lake City. So let's listen to this, everybody. There's three movements, and it's about mortality. Let's listen.
2: Bleakness.

0: Justice Caesar.
1: It's my favorite.

0: There you go, Jimmy Dead. Three songs about death that are all in a row. I left all that wasn't Dead Space in the middle, just so you know. That was just them. You know,
1: thinking about
2: some dead
1: death.
2: Air.
0: Just get yes. Yeah. It was just them like get tuning. You know, looking at their guitars, making sure they're gonna work for the next one and stuff like that. I hope you had your radio up really loud because it's fun to hear that space in the middle and they talk a little bit.
2: It's about the space between the songs.
1: Yeah. Notably, people listen to the radio for the time between the songs.
0: Hey, we're going to do, me and Jerry D are going to do a band that's a genre that we're trying to pioneer called Jump Scare. So there's a lot of space on that.
2: Yeah.
0: The space is a really important part.
1: Is this an act of violence against me? Specifically. No. This feels like an act of violence against me.
0: No, why? Because you don't want to get jump scared?
2: The jumpiest person I know.
0: Oh. Yeah, you won't
1: don't
0: like,
1: write something
0: you
1: down
0: won't like,
1: about that.
0: You won't like this band. You won't like the band. I don't think you'll like the concert.
1: You don't notice every time you make a loud noise unexpectedly on stage and I yell David from below.
0: Yeah, I guess I do kind of remember that. Can't scare me.
2: No,
0: just kidding, I'm pretty jumpy too.
2: There's zero input jack etiquette.
0: Yeah, not that's my favorite none. Sound. It's fine. It's my favorite sound.
1: Evil.
0: That's like, you know.
1: That's as evil like as electro bolt. Swing.
2: Do you know what one of my favorite sounds you make is?
0: Who, me?
2: Yeah. DJ
1: Dinoju.
0: What?
2: Purr bats.
1: Oh, that's one of my favorites too.
0: I like that band.
1: Wailing on the keytar?
0: Is that what you have?
2: But it's not. Is it a keytar that you play in that band?
0: Well, it's actually a guitar.
2: That's what I thought. I was told that you might have some feelings about keytars.
0: Okay, yeah, I do. They're a conceptual instrument. And I have...
2: They're
0: a conceptual instrument that almost exists, and I would love it to exist more than anything.
2: Oh.
0: And I have one. I had to build it myself, though.
2: Right. And is that the one that you play in?
0: And it's not as good as it could be. Yeah, it actually is missing some really important details. It's missing the ability to make pitch with the left hand. Mm.
1: But you can make vibrato on it, right?
0: Yeah, I can choose sounds and I can use my left hand to choose sounds and make vibrato and whammy bars, but I can't choose. Well, there's not even any use talking about this. Just if anyone of our listeners who's thinking about keytars, just I only want the people who have played the accordion to answer, or the people who have played every synthesizer from when I was a kid that had a section on the left. Everyone. And then basically the kind that someone's supposed to pick up and hold on stage because they want to stand up. That's like, I believe is the birth of the keytar, you know? But when they made it into a keytar, they're like, let's get rid of the most important section.
1: I feel like I know kind of a lot of accordion players. I don't know what that means about me, but I know kind of a lot. It means I went to BYU. That's what it means.
2: Lots of Weird Al fans in Utah Valley, I imagine.
0: I just think that I must be living in a crazy world because I've asked accordion players what they think about keytars, and they're like, I don't know. But I know that if an accordion player picked up a keytar, they'd say, this instrument's ridiculous. Just put it right. It's like, what? It looked pretty cool, but it's not very functional. What's my left hand supposed to do? And then you have to change sounds with your right hand while you're playing. They're so stupid. It's a great conceptual instrument, keytars are. Let's listen to one.
2: Purr bats.

0: that was cool.
1: Yeah.
2: Burn.
0: That
1: I can't roll my R's, but I in my head I did.
0: How did you record that? You just happened to be there?
3: I was there.
1: I have a memory of you like crouching behind a stage.
3: That was 2 years ago.

0: Recording.
1: And since we're so old, someone at the bar who was there came up and asked and thought that we were Duran Duran. Who they obviously didn't know, you know, but they were just like, just because, like, you know, why would such old people be there unless they were Duran Duran?
0: Any kind of music that sounds like that.
1: Wow. Yeah, unless they were Duran Duran.
0: It has to be Duran Duran.
1: So it was just a real sincere. Well, I mean, I guess it felt cool, I guess, minus the Grim Reaper's bony touch. Face, who I can clearly see.
2: It's on your shirt.
1: With my waking eyes. Minus that detail, it was very cool, because it was cool to be called Duran Duran, and it was cool to... That's cool.
0: It's my favorite Duran Duran song.
1: I know, I couldn't believe it. And we were both confused. Deep. We were just like, what? Why did they think we would be Duran Duran? And we had to think about it for a long time when we were like, oh my gosh, that's why. Anyways, that's cool.
2: I want to hear Purbats do Hungry Like the Wolf.
1: Hungry like a wolf.
2: That would make more sense.
1: Yeah. Lichens and Draculas do not get along.
2: Notably.
0: Twilight.
1: Yep. You're going to find out tomorrow. You're going to find out tomorrow at your show. They're just going to be like.
2: I find out every week in my D&D
0: campaign. Are you saying you're
2: going to
0: start a fight?
1: No, I have a show too tomorrow. The Demons happen to be playing over it. The last experimental music night that the Noise Group has been putting on for 3 years, I think. I think it's 3 years.
0: Oh, yeah.
1: And tomorrow's their last one, and it's a very special one. I think there's some special artists whose names I can't remember, but I know that me and Falcon B are going to be there. So go over to that, and then I want to try to go to your show and get the... because.
2: If he doesn't, I'll start a fight.
1: Because when I think of Motorhead and a bar that's Motorhead-based, the thing that I think of first is the best vegetarian tacos in SLC. So I'm going to try to go over there and get some of those and a Cerebral Assassin where they still use the original legal recipe. And then I'm going to go over
2: play there. Barbed wire, pinball.
0: Yes.
2: Yes.
1: Okay, I'm going to play a song. This is from Kale Aldean, but I can't even say his name anymore because the A's and E's are so interesting. Look, Kale Aldean, but I know that's not how you say it. This is from, so I got these recordings from Fezmaster, who was running the Synth Alliance gazebo at Craft Lake City, and he emailed me all these, and let's have him be our guest later.
0: I would love that.
1: And play other moments of these. But this is one of them. I downloaded them all today from him, and then here it is. Kale Aldean.
2: Burp on the radio, David.
3: Sorry.
2: Do it.
3: I can't do it. I can't forgive myself.

0: That was Kale Aldean playing on the synth gazebo that the SLC Synth Alliance.
1: Giving us a backdrop for some of the most important conversations we've ever had.
0: Yeah, we were talking about, should I ask our audience the riddle? Why don't you ask?
1: No, I think you should do it.
0: I don't want to. I would never. But you could, one of you guys could. One of you guys could pose this riddle.
2: I honestly can't pose it. I can't remember the way to
1: pose it. Okay, wait, I can do it. Okay.
0: Okay, this is for our everyone listening.
2: Okay,
1: Between a mummy, a Frankenstein, the creature from the Black Lagoon, a Dracula.
0: Wolfman.
1: Which?
0: Did you say Wolfman?
1: Don't mess it up.
0: Sorry. Or say it again.
2: Between
1: a mummy, a Frankenstein,
2: a Dracula,
1: and
2: a creature
1: from
2: the
1: Black
2: Lagoon. And don't forget, a wolf man.
1: Yeah. Which poo is the worst?
0: Okay, that's the riddle. You can think about that while we play a song.
2: Begin discussing at home.
0: Yeah.
2: Call in,
0: to figure out.
2: Call in at 385-528-1129 to give us your answer.
0: Yeah. Yep. Yeah. After this song.
2: Which is Little Grimm.
1: Aw.
2: Playing... Funny.
0: Excellent.
2: Live from Old Cust.
0: Excellent. I'm going to follow this up with something.

0: Wow. Beautiful.
1: Yay. Funny.
0: Beautiful.
1: By Little Grimm.
0: Beautiful.
2: Beautiful.
0: Do you think I can...
3: Was that a good impression? I think it was
4: Let's A-B it.
2: Beautiful. Beautiful.
3: Mine's a lot. I can't quite do it.
1: Beautiful.
3: You don't want me to do that on the air.
1: Beautiful.
0: So I'm going to follow that up with a song that I had on my list that I was kind of excited to play that is the same artist, but it's called Life Eagle.
3: Oh.
0: And it's from when we played at Doom Lounge last Tuesday. Speaking of, you got to hit us up. Leave a message at Doom_Lounge on Instagrams because we have all of September to do Doom Lounges. We usually don't do that many, but we have like a full batch, so we need some bands to come play to host. We need some bands to host.
1: I'm feeling the doom.
0: Yeah. You two got to think about it. Let's have the X'd.
1: Whoa.
3: Whoa.
0: Let's have Violent Beauregards. No.
3: I don't think that will happen. We have some early debate.
1: I'm not
3: going to
1: say no.
0: Well, let's have an X'd residency where it's four weeks of the X'd. 4 Tuesdays of the X'd. And you could have a tour called 4 Tuesdays of the X'd.
3: Okay, between...
0: Tour through time.
1: I'm gonna make Conrad break the coffin.
3: Oh, cool. Between a mummy...
1: Coffin stage dive.
3: A Frankenstein... the creature from the Black Lagoon or the purple people eater.
1: Oh, yes.
0: Which poo is worst?
1: And don't forget the blob. The blob's probably the worst one.
3: The blob would be That's so bad.
0: No
1: the thing
0: one
1: that
0: called,
1: eats everything.
0: No one called in to say the answer to our riddle. There's a very, very clear answer. Let's listen to Life Eagle, and then we'll be awaiting a phone call to tell us which poo is worst.

0: Unbelievable. I like that song.
1: Yeah.
0: That was Life Eagle. Thanks for tuning in, everybody. Thanks for being our special commentator.
2: Thank you so much.
0: Katie, what do you think of that song, Katie?
1: I love that song.
0: Didn't you used to be in that band one time?
1: One time I was in that band and we played that song and I loved playing it then. As a little grim.
0: We were just talking, we should take the Midnight Jaguars and then be Life Eagles band.
3: We'll be.
1: Tate, hire us.
0: Yeah, we work for, let's see, what would our wage be?
1: Not.
0: Bill us. Just bill us.
1: Bill us?
0: Yeah.
1: Oh.
3: Pay to play.
0: Isn't that how it works?
1: They ask us for money.
0: Isn't that how it works? Like you get done playing a show at the bar and they're like, sorry, it was only like $15. So then,
3: but you get to go,
0: so then you have to ask all your bandmates.
3: You get to go again.
0: Well, you have to ask all your bandmates to see if they have any change or say like, can you take a check? I don't know. We can come up with $15 somehow. I think so.
1: Well, one of the campaigns for UMA, the musicians union, that any musician or music worker can join is to get rid of pay to play in venues.
0: Get rid of pay to play?
1: Yep.
0: What's their stance on what, UMA? What's their stance on recording bands without asking and then playing them on the air?
1: Okay, we're not gonna talk about that.
0: The axe line, 385-528-1129. 385-528-1129. Full AV11X. Call in if you
1: Want to say no.
0: Call in if you
3: 3 billion.
0: Didn't want to hear that recording.
3: 855,281,129.
0: Yeah.
1: Good job.
3: Thanks.
0: I have a joke to tell before you play your song.
3: Oh.
0: Why don't you get the song ready and then I'll tell the joke?
3: Okay, it's a joke song too, so it's good.
0: Hang out.
1: Oh,
0: on the
1: joke song?
0: But it's a joke I think is really funny. I'll start talking about it. What do you call? What did John Bon Jovi say when he got hired to work for the British Secret Service as Agent 008? 0067.
1: Oh. Mm. So, okay. John Bon Jovi.
3: Yeah.
0: You can do a laugh. You can do a laugh.
1: The British Secret Service.
0: Are my kids listening? I just said something really interesting.
1: Oh, no. We heard it. We're just choosing to ignore it.
0: Huh? What? Okay. 008.
1: John Bon Jovi.
3: Yeah.
1: The British Secret Service.
0: He joined the British service. What did he say after he...
3: He said 0067?
0: No, right. I just threw that in there to in case my kids were listening.
3: Okay, so the joke happened before we knew it was...
0: No, I just... he has a real thing that he said.
1: What's the... Okay. Is it like a song?
0: No.
1: It's not.
0: Should
1: one
0: I tell you?
1: Songs?
3: Yeah.
1: Yeah. There's like a 0% chance that either
0: it's
1: of us
0: a joke.
1: Ever
0: you just have to say... You just have to say what?
1: He said what?
0: No, you have to say what, and then I finish the joke.
3: Oh, okay.
0: You
3: so
0: guys
3: what?
0: Are like trying to
1: what
0: listen to a joke
1: he
0: from
1: say?
0: My Alexa. He said.
1: You said guess.
0: He said, the name's John. Jovi Bon John.
3: That's my favorite joke.
1: Dave, I think that's the best joke you've ever said to me.
3: And this is actually not a joke song. It's actually a very, very sincere song. And it's John and Paul doing A Friend as a Helper live from Barnroom 4.
4: This is a very special song. It's probably our most heartfelt song. And a song that's written for each one of you. And so look around at each other And it's also a song that you can sing to your friends. So when we're singing it, picture yourself singing it to your neighbor too. You could sing it back to us if you'd like. That'd be wonderful. And it's called A Friend Is a Helper.

0: than ever. Take care of each other. Be good to each other. Thanks, everybody.
1: Beautiful. I love that song. We all need friends. Our guest last week talked a lot about friends.
2: That's right.
1: About the temple of friends and the something about friendship as the answer to the problems of the universe. Friendship. And I saw the Odyssey.
2: Uh-huh.
1: It's about friendship too. Did you ever see that?
2: No, I haven't seen it yet.
1: Did you see it? Katie's nodding her head.
2: Who are the friends? Shaking
1: her
2: head.
1: Sorry, shaking
2: her
1: head. What?
2: Or is it just like Odysseus and his friends?
1: Oh, gosh. I can't say it. There's some dumb friendships. But there's also a thing called... I can say this without spoiling the movie if anybody cares to see it later. There's a thing about it's possible for people to be friends until something in the movie happens and it ruins, and then the concept of possibility of friendship is destroyed.
3: Wow. Is it much like life?
2: Is it the pigs?
1: It's not the pigs. Oh.
3: There's pigs?
2: Yeah. Is it the very end?
1: No. It's not the very end, surprisingly. Surprisingly, it's not the very end. It's a different part. It's at the other end.
2: The beginning?
1: Yeah, it's at the very beginning.
4: Oh, Trojan horse.
1: Don't say it. You're going to spoil something.
3: Oh, no. What will happen to all the people who don't know this incredibly common thing?
1: Oh, well... They do a deep dive and they attach some significance to some of these things.
2: Mm-hmm. Mm.
1: But what if you were sleeping and someone put a flaming pencil right in your eye the second you opened it and they woke you up to do it?
3: Wow.
1: Like they're all wake up to make your eye open and then...
2: You thought... that they had just given you a really nice gift.
1: Well, just getting woken up in the first place, but then that's the first thing you do is open your eyes to see what it is. Surprise.
3: Well, at least you'll never have to see it.
1: Yeah, feta. There's some feta cheese that features in the movie.
3: Feta cheese?
1: Feta.
3: Feta? Feta cheese?
1: It's probably that kind. It's from sheep's.
3: What?
1: Feta.
2: Fate? Like the fates?
1: Yeah. Yeah.
2: Good one. Do you have a song?
1: Yes. This is Kaveg, another artist
3: who also
1: that I
3: has
1: very
3: a show,
1: much enjoy.
3: A new show.
1: Oh, what show?
3: I want to say it's, 10 to midnight on Saturday.
1: Whoa, Action Replay?
3: Someone
1: 10
3: pays
1: to
3: attention
1: midnight
3: to
1: on Saturday?
2: That's a cool logo.
1: You've looked at the Discord before?
3: Only two of us in this room check the Discord.
1: Well, give me a call, will you? If anything bad happens on there. if we get fired from our show, will you call me?
2: Yeah, don't worry.
1: Okay, from the Discord. Okay, let's listen to Kaveg, the host... And a KUAA DJ, host of Action Replay on Saturday night. I wonder what they play. I can't even imagine. Let's listen to this song.

0: that was Kveg, but it was just an excerpt, of course. That's just, it was like a 30-minute set. That was a little piece. That's why it faded out like that. And the next section is even better, so I can't wait to play more of it. And let's have John on here to play it later or something like that. Thanks so much for tuning in, everybody. I used my imagination and I saw some familiar faces.
1: Familiar faces, like, that are listening?
0: Yeah.
1: Yeah, that's nice. I like that.
0: Mm-hmm. Yeah. And hope you're having a nice night. Hope you're not up too late. 11:45, that's a great time.
1: How late do you think you're going to stay up with this caffeine you're drinking?
0: Oh, just 3. I stay up till 3. I'm going to try to...
2: And then you go to bed at 4.
0: No. I'm going to stay up till 2:45 working on my video game. Working on level 4. I got it rough drafted all the way till the last quadrant.
1: Whoa.
0: You want me to describe it to you, Katie?
2: Sure.
1: Just me, actually.
2: Okay, yeah.
0: You're flying down a tunnel. You go faster and faster and faster, and this scary guy comes up and he shoots streams of fire out the back that kind of rotate and then does a burst of blue fireballs. And then you approach the ground real fast and he explodes and leaves a big crater. And then there's ants everywhere. Ants start running everywhere. And there's all these parked spaceships from thousands of years ago, and ants are coming out from under the spaceships, and then you have to, and then these other little guys come out, and you have to make them crash into the spaceships to move them, to tip them over to the side, and then there's more ants. And you scoot the spaceships over, the big spaceships, and the ants are running everywhere. And you think there's no ants? Move the spaceship. Tons of ants are under it, and you get all the points for the ants. And then you go to their, they all live in a Space Invader branded amplifier tent city. And then the big mama ants come out, and then you blast them, and there's flamethrowers shooting off the top.
1: Is this like when you're walking Space down Invaders? The sidewalk and you see, like, oh, a pile of soil on the sidewalk, and then you get close and you're like, ah,
0: It's kind of like exactly that. It is kind of like that. And then you blow up the structures, the Space Invader structures, and then you fly off into a dark, enormous cavern, and you see that there's all these spaceships hanging on their docks, and you blow them up, and then the spaceships fall down low, low, low into the distance, and then they crash onto a giant spaceship that's back there, and the ground is covered in a flash of the explosion. It's covered in writhing, disgusting forms. It's basically modeled after old-timey TV fuzz, but like salt and pepper fuzz, you know, but they're writhing all around, and you can see that there's writhing, that it's actually like
1: writhing disgusting fuzz. That's bodies. A name for
0: something. And then you drop enough spaceships on the big spaceship, and there's little squid guys flying around super fast. And then that's where I got to. Oh. Then the spaceship takes off, and that's
1: you ready to beat that level, Jeremy?
2: I played through most of it.
0: Is that a good description?
2: But not very well. And yes. Imagine, you know, I don't know if anybody's seen a mass of maggots before.
1: Oh, only in phenomena.
2: Yeah. Yeah. Yeah. Ugh. That's what I imagined.
0: It looks like that, but it's in the dark, down at the bottom of the cave.
2: When you don't know why the entire floor is moving, but it's probably the worst thing that you could think of.
1: Phenomena. Mm-hmm. I need to rewatch that movie. When Flash of the Blade comes in Phenomena, it was the craziest moment I've ever seen in a movie.
2: Iron Maiden. We saw Iron Maiden.
1: We saw Iron Maiden.
2: I'm going to play a song.
0: Yeah. They're real laser beams.
1: Welcome to the show, David.
0: Well, I don't know what this Phenomena thing is.
1: You don't know the movie Phenomena?
0: Can't remember it. Is it the same one as Phenomenon?
1: No, it's Phenomena. Phenomena. Do, do,
0: do, do. And it's a French movie?
2: Yep. Or Italian.
1: Italian.
0: Yeah.
1: Dario Argento. Up, same guy who did Suspiria.
0: Well,
1: squeaky bug.
0: Okay, I'll go watch it. Where do I see this movie?
1: We'll talk.
2: Well, I'm going to play Blister.
1: Oh, cool.
2: A gross thing.
1: Yeah.
0: Okay, let's imagine.

0: And we're back.
1: Wow.
2: Cool.
1: Blister.
2: Those guys are cool. What time is it? Let's look at the clock. 50.
1: What the?
2: What the? Where the?
1: You had that pulled up for so long.
2: No way.
3: Just waited for the right time.
1: Oh,
2: oh
1: that
2: my
1: was
2: gosh.
1: Upsetting.
2: Wow.
3: Do we have time for one more?
4: Two more? Yeah, two
1: Whoa.
4: Or three.
3: What about one more, though?
4: Two
5: Can
4: or three?
5: We do one more for you?
1: Oh.
2: Okay, this is one. Just another one from the old Craft Lake City. Let's listen to this. It's a band called, the song is called Toss and Turn. It's a band called Westmax. Let's listen. Let's see if it communicates the wonders of Westmax. What's special about Westmax? Let's listen.
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0: Thank you.
1: Wow, the unbelievable
2: West Max.
1: West Max. Holy.
2: Wow. Maximum West.
1: I can't wait to play another one of those.
3: So much shredding.
1: Yeah. What do you got? Do you want to wrap us up?
2: I could play something if you, unless you have something. You have if you have a pointed play, I'd say maybe that's the way.
1: Okay. Well, I have one that I'll just play that. Okay. Let's just play. I'll play one. Let's just consider this show over. And let's listen to some outro music.
2: Okay.
1: That what is Midnight Jaguars.
3: Oh. Am I going to be mad at you?
1: No. No, I don't think so. But this is playing a what do you call that? A rendition?
3: Sure.
2: Uh-huh.
1: Playing a what is the word? Playing a
3: cover?
1: And it's not a cover. It's called a
2: homage?
1: No. It's called what do you call it when you write down this thing in the
3: transcription?
1: That's close. Anyways, it's based on a Stooges song.
2: Oh, cool.
1: Let's listen. And just for outro purposes, because both my bandmates are here. So let's listen to them while they're sitting here. I don't think this is the right thing to do, but it's our last song and it's our outro music. Let's listen.
3: This
1: is the Midnight Jaguars playing TVI.
3: Cool. Oh, yeah. Oh, this was a...

0: sound? Someone in here with us?
1: Hello?
0: Someone in here?
2: Wow. Is this the jazz mix?
0: Oh yeah, that sounds cool. Well. Thanks everybody for tuning in.
2: Thanks for letting me bust in.
3: Alice, Salt Lake City Music Reality.
0: Yeah.
3: Thanks for coming, Katie.
0: Thanks for being the guest, Katie. See you guys over at Aces and tomorrow, and then over at the International Bar. And just that's all I know about.
3: See you tomorrow, sure. Friends at Aces, if you want to come out.
0: Yeah, we recommend you go out. It's fun to go out. Can't have the fun unless you go out.
1: Thank you so much.
0: We sure have strong feelings. We love you.
3: Feelings of love.
0: Thanks for tuning in. Thanks for listening to our show. Thanks for letting us play this stuff on the air. Thanks, KUAA.
3: I'll see you in seven days.
2: I'll see you in two. Kind of only one.
0: Oh, yeah, on Wednesday. What time, Katie?
2: 7 to 10.

Nerf, you don't clap. And then 13, 14, 15, 16. 1, 2, 3, 4. You can't run. And no nerf. 13, 14, 15, 16.

Hey everybody, this is Jenny Dount from Jenny Dount and the Spurs. You're listening to KUAA 99.9 FM, Salt Lake City. Yeehaw!

I have been emphasizing all along that the central core of the kinds of Oriental philosophy that we're talking about is not theory but experience. And the trouble here is that so long as one attempts to communicate this philosophy in words, we remain in the area of theory and do not necessarily transfer over into experience. It is then for this reason that in addition to the scriptures or verbal teachings of Hinduism, there is a discipline whose object is to enable an individual to realize what the words are about. I would use so strong a word for realization as sensation, because the realization of the tattvam asi, the Upanishadic proposition that you're it, comes over you if you do have the experience, not so much as you feel convinced that the earth goes round the sun, even though you don't actually see this happening. It's not so much like that as it is like an immediate sensation of the thing which the proposition tattvamasi is trying to say. And so this entering into the experience, which is the heart of Hinduism, is the function of a discipline called yoga. The word yoga, Y-O-G-A, don't say, as many people do, yogi. Yogi is one who practices yoga. And a yogini is a female practitioner of yoga. But yoga is the same word as yoke, Latin jungere, to join, and English union. The yoke between two oxen may be regarded equally as a discipline and as a joining of the two oxen. So the basic meaning of yoga is something like union. The realization, in other words, of the union of what we call the separate individual with the ultimate ground of being, Brahman. We don't know how early yoga is in India, but there are statues found in Mohenjo-Daro in the Indus Valley dating from at least 2000 BC of figurines in the posture familiarly associated with yoga, the Padmasana or the full lotus posture, in which almost all Buddhas are seen to be sitting, with the legs crossed and the feet up on the thighs, soles upwards. It apparently then is something quite ancient and was in some way absorbed and assimilated to the Aryan civilization which invaded India from the north somewhere between 1500 and 1200 BC. Yoga was apparently, like everything else in those days, handed down as an oral tradition and was not committed to any kind of written record until there appeared a book called the Yoga Sutra. Sutra really means thread, but I suppose through the idea of threaded leaves, ancient manuscripts in India were written on palm leaves, came to mean a scripture or book, sacred book,
And the Yoga Sutra is associated with a gentleman named Patanjali, P-A-T-A-N-J-A-L-I, and is of uncertain date. It may be as early as 200 BC, it may be a bit later. But this is the standard text on the practice of yoga. There are Chinese forms of yoga, which probably originated independently at the same time, out of the Taoist way of life, and they subsequently had considerable influence on India, as did the Indian ways on the Chinese. Now, it's important to study the Yoga Sutra from its opening, or second to opening phrase, its second verse. Its first verse says, "Now yoga is explained." And the commentators attach particular importance to the word "now," because the assumption is that something else has gone before. In other words, you are expected to be a reasonably sensible, rational, and mature human being before you engage on this particular path. In the same way as I pointed out to you in the last session, that the Hindus have the view that a man should fulfill the duties of the householder before he engages upon the spiritual life, so in the same way there are certain preparations before you start out on yoga. And those preparations usually involve having mastered whatever the disciplines of your culture may be, the essential disciplines of your culture, so that you know how to handle them. So that if you get into the higher states of consciousness, which yoga brings about, you won't run amok, because not being able to distinguish between good and bad from a social point of view. The next verse says, in Sanskrit, I'll write it down because it's important to look at each word. It says, yogas chitta vritti nirodha. This means yoga is chitta. Is a very difficult word to translate into English, because in Sanskrit there are about five words for mind, for our one. Well, we have mind, we have consciousness, we have awareness, thought, but they're all very vaguely defined, and we use them interchangeably. Chitta is a more precise word, and I would say awareness, probably. Vritti comes from a root which means to turn around. And so you get the idea of turbulence, vicious circling, whirlpooling, wavering, anyway, going round and round and round. So yoga is awareness, turbulence, stopping. There it is, all in one sentence. You can take this sort of analogy, which is used by yoga teachers. Take it that awareness is something like a pool of water. When the water is quite still, you can see in it the reflection of the sky and everything in the bottom of the pool. When it's muddy and turbulent, you can't. So in the same way, your awareness of the world is like reflecting pool. And if it's turbulent, you don't see clearly. You're not clearly aware. You don't have a mind like a mirror. You have a mind like a distorting mirror, which keeps wiggling. So yoga then is the art of stilling the mind. There are various schools of thought about what a still mind is.
According to one school of thought, the goal of yoga is samadhi. Well, everybody agrees that samadhi is what it's all about. What is this word, samadhi? It refers to a state of consciousness which is sam. Don't say sam, that's different. Sam, related to our word sam, from the Latin summa, eventually Sanskrit sam. Complete, total. Also related to the word same. Looking on everything equally, having an equal mind towards all events. Samarasa in Sanskrit. Equanimity, calmness. Having, as it were, the same attitude in victory and defeat. Also same in the sense of the knower and the known are the same. There is no further division between myself on the one hand and what I am aware of on the other. It's all one, samadhi. In yoga, there are differentiated two kinds of samadhi. One is called vikalpa, and the other is called nirvikalpa. The word vikalpa means an idea or conception. So there could be a samadhi with an idea in it of some kind, a concept. Nirvikalpa would mean without a concept. Or a samadhi produced by way of a gimmick, a technique, and the ideal samadhi, look mama, no hands, no gimmick. But some schools, as I was saying, there are different opinions about what this all means, interpret nirvikalpa samadhi as being a state in which there is such a degree of absorption or of trance that there is no awareness left of the physical world. You are completely, well, if a psychiatrist looked at you, he would say you were catatonic. Sitting in that posture, immobile, absorbed, rapt. And this is held by one school of thought to be the highest attainment of the human mind. I don't agree with this point of view. I follow another school of thought, which has a different idea of nirvikalpa samadhi. And this, in my view and that of others, it is not the total cessation of sensory input, but simply the cessation of conceptions, of thoughts about what you are experiencing. And therefore, that the meaning of citta vritti nirodha is not, as the other school interprets it, getting a perfectly blank mind. But it means two things in my interpretation. One, a mind that is not going in vicious circles.

me unselfish, but will only succeed in sending me round in circles. I'll be proud that I'm humble, etc. That is citta vritti, turnings of the mind. See? So now, yoga is initially stopping that. Can you allow your mind to be quiet? Isn't it difficult? Because the mind seems to be like a monkey, jumping up and down and jabbering all the time. Once you've learned to think, you can't stop. And an enormous number of people devote their lives to keeping their minds busy and feel extremely uncomfortable with silence. When you're alone, say in a doctor's waiting room, which may be very uninteresting, nobody's saying anything, there's nothing to do, there's this worry, this lack of distraction. I'm left alone with myself, and I want to get away from myself. I'm always wanting to get away from myself. That's why I go to the movies, that's why I read mystery stories, that's why I go after to girls or anything that you do, or get drunk or whatever. I don't want to be with myself. I feel queer. I feel like, you know how it is when you run your fingernails up a blackboard on a cold day? Creepy. So, well, why do you want to run away from yourself? What's so bad about it? Why do you want to forget this? Why do you want to become absorbed? Because you are addicted to thoughts. And this is a drug, a real dangerous one. Compulsive thinking, going on and on and on and on and on all the time. It's a habit. As you keep telling yourself where you are, who you are, what's going on, how good it is, how bad it is, reading the newspaper of your mind. You know, a lot of people, they get hold of a newspaper, and the newspaper reads them, they don't read it. Newspaper is designed to read you. Typographers, the layout people, have very carefully calculated how to carry your eye from one end of it to another. So there's a difficulty about stopping that activity. And you really have to stop it if you want to be sane. Because if I talk all the time, I don't hear what anyone else has to say. And then I'll end up in the situation of having nothing to talk about but my own talking. Or so in exactly the same way, if I think all the time, I won't have anything to think about except thoughts. And that's the academic fallacy. See, when you add books to the library, a great many of the books that are added to the library are books about books. They're not necessarily books about life, some of them are, but most of the books, especially PhD dissertations, are books about books about books about books. And that doesn't really get us very far. So in order to have something to think about, there are times when you simply must stop thinking. You can learn later on in yoga how to be in the state of samadhi and think at the same time. But first of all, you have to learn how to stop thinking. Well, how do you do that? The first rule is don't try to. Because if you do, you will be like someone trying to make rough water smooth with a flat iron. And all that will do will stir it up. So in the same way as a muddy, turbulent pool quiets itself when left alone, you have to know how to leave your mind alone. It will quiet itself. There are certain things, however, which help. And the yogis tend to use two techniques for assisting their minds to become calm. One is breathing. That is called pranayama.

Prana means breath, or the vital force of the body. Pranayama, the discipline of breath. And the other is called mantra. It's connected with pranayama. It's connected with breathing, but it's chanting sounds. And both of these have a slightly auto-hypnotic effect, which helps one to quiet thoughts. These days, many hippies go around wearing beads. Anybody got beads on? What do you wear beads for? Do you know why you wear them? Do you know what beads are for? Beads are for yoga. This is a Tibetan rosary, which has been blessed by the Dalai Lama. And they wear them on the hand, rather. Well, they carry them around the neck, but they usually use them in the hand. And they will do for timing. You got your yoga practice for the day, and so many rounds of the beads will time you. And either you use the beads for breathing, in, out on one bead, in, out on the next bead, in, out on the next bead, and so. Now they have essentially, the breathing in yoga is not forced. You don't do kind of breathing exercises in a forced way. You have, first of all, to find out how your lungs want to breathe. Let them do that. And count your breath with your fingers, rather than using numbers. Try and keep away from concepts, and numbers are concepts. That's why you use your fingers on the beads instead. And for every in-breath and out-breath, you use one bead. Just experiencing breathing and experiencing the sensation of the beads passing your fingers. Don't think about it. Don't try not to think about it. But the bead and the breathing will distract you from thinking. And you will find that in due course, the breath will automatically become slower and slower and slower with great ease, until it seems that you are hardly breathing at all, it's so slow. Now, for some people, that is not so easy to concentrate on. And so it makes it easier to concentrate if you add to the breathing a mantra. And so the mantra means the chanting of certain syllables, which, although they do have a meaning, and they are maybe the names of the divinity, they very soon cease to have a meaning as you use them. So the Tibetans use such a mantra as

0: Jai Jai Ram. Oh, such things. Or many, many varieties of these mantras. And if you keep doing that, you find you're getting into another state of consciousness. You're not thinking in the ordinary way. As the words, let's take any English word, take the word yes. We know, we think we know, yeah, yes means, it means yes, you know, I will. But say it several times, yes, yes, yes, yes. And it strike you, we use that funny noise. Yes, yes, yes, yes, yes, yes. And after a while it stops meaning anything, this becomes a noise. And that's the way, you, through using thought symbols, you free the mind from thought. It's like using a thorn to pick out a thorn that's stuck in the skin. And so, yoga uses those, and breathing, to help the mind to become quite still. Now, those you see are vikalpa, in that they are gimmicks. So through breathing and mantras and so on, you get vikalpa samadhi, samadhi, samadhi with gimmicks. And that means that you have a crutch for your religion. It depends on some kind of an extraneous device. But the ideal of yoga is called the natural state, which in Sanskrit is sahaja. To be in the state of realization without having any religious gimmickry. What Spiegelberg of Stanford used to call the religion of no religion. Again, it's look mama no hands. So that you don't need to do anything special, or to think any special thought, or to say any special prayer, or to have any particular ritual on which you depend for getting into the realized state of consciousness. But you're in it naturally all the time. That's nirvikalpa samadhi. And this means then that you could seem to the outsider as living a perfectly normal life, that you eat when you're hungry and sleep when you're tired, and you go about your business, and nobody can tell you from just anyone else unless they know you very well. And that's considered in all Hindu and Buddhist thinking very, very fine achievement. It's compared with a bird flying through the sky and leaving no tracks. Or with geese flying over a lake, and although they are reflected in the lake, they don't disturb the water. They leave no trace. So one might say that the ideal of yoga is to go through religion and get rid of religion. Because religion is a medicine, and it should not be a diet. That, you see, is a fundamental difference between physicians and clergymen. A physician tries to get rid of his patients. He gives them medicine in the hope that they will go away and not come back. But unfortunately, the clergyman tries to get you hooked on the medicine, so that you'll come to church every Sunday and pay your contribution to pay off the mortgage. Because that's a very serious problem with churches. The investment in buildings and such liabilities. But the doctor, you see, although they have these hospitals, they hope that the turnover will be big enough to pay for it. And they can't get a big turnover unless they're successful in getting rid of patients. But the patients who have been successfully got rid of go and recommend this doctor to other patients. And so they keep coming through because they're always sick people. And the Hindu, in a way, and especially the Buddhist, take very much this view of religion. Religion is not something to get hooked up on. A person hung up on religion or hung up on yoga is felt to be still in bondage. So yoga is to get rid of yoga and come to the final state here called Nirvikalpa Samadhi, where you are in the realized state naturally. Now, of course, the doctrine of the Upanishads is that everybody is in the state of union, of yoga, of union with Brahman, whether you know it or whether you don't. And so, trying to have that state naturally is really and truly doing something redundant. You are trying to be where you are, to become what you are. But that's because you don't know you're there. And we can see, if we go back, why you don't know that you're there. Because if you are the Brahman, you in the beginning of things deliberately pretended you weren't. Only you did it so well that by now you've forgotten you did it. And so to wake up again, you have to press on trying to get back, although that's unnecessary. You will only learn that it's unnecessary through trying to get there. Sort of making a fool of yourself, trying to get what you already have. So that in a way, I've been told that there are idiots who sit in padded cells trying to catch their thumb. You know, you put your hand round your thumb like this, so here's your thumb wiggling like that, and then you say, ooh, whoops, let's try and catch it. No, no, it went away. No. No, it's gone. No. See? You can't catch it. Because, of course, it's the thing you're trying to catch is the catcher. So, in the same way, when you set out to realize that you are the ground of being, the Brahman, you're doing just that. You're trying to catch your own thumb. See? And it doesn't work. And you think, oh dear, this is becoming a very difficult task. I must ask my teacher about it. I must be sure he's a good teacher, because I've set myself this very, very tough problem. Well, it's a silly problem. Only in most cases, it takes years of sweating at it to see how silly it is. But that's all it amounts to. Basically. So what happens in yoga is that you get a set of hurdles, discipline hurdles, to go through. And I'm only giving you a very, very sketchy account of this, because I could go into all kinds of technicalities. But you can read those in the books. All about the chakras up the spine, and the complicated ways of breathing to awaken the different chakras or levels of consciousness and all that jazz. But all that is jazz, essentially, over certain fundamental principles. And what I want to be sure of is that you get the fundamental principles. That, in other words, you have lost your sense of harmonious coherence with the whole domain of being. And you're puzzled as to what's the right thing to do, what's the wrong thing to do, how I ought to be, how to control my mind, how to do this, that, and the other. And everybody has contradictory advice for you. He who hesitates is lost. Look before you leap. Many hands make work light. Too many cooks spoil the broth. Religion, everything, wisdom, is full of contradictory advice. So they say to you in the end, ah, but you see, it takes a wise man to know when to do which. Well, they say, you say, how do you become wise? Well, it's a matter of experience. Like you apply for a job and they say, well, how much experience do you have? Well, you say, I haven't had a job before. Well, you must get one, and then we can give you one. To him that hath shall be given. And it's the same way all these people talk. You ask a question, and the guru answers. When you know the answer, you won't ask the question. Well, that's pretty obvious. All this frustration. But you see, the real meaning is, the question you're asking is a false problem. You're asking, in other words, why do people inquire into religions? Why do they go to teachers? Why do they want spiritual exercises and practices? Because they feel unhappy. Because they feel well, not really because they feel, because they think. When you feel unhappy, that's one thing. But when you think you feel unhappy, that's much more of a problem. Because you keep repeating over and over and over to yourself, gee, I feel depressed. Oh, I feel just so put down. And you wrap your tongue around that, like, you know, when you've got a filling out of a tooth, your tooth keeps wandering into the hollow, your tongue keeps wandering into the hollow left by the filling, and you fuss with it. The same piece, if you get an itch or something, you keep scratching it. Some people, if they get a pain in a certain part of the body, keep moving it so the pain is there. And they wonder if it's still there, and they can't help doing that, you see? So in this way, we talk ourselves into problems. And so all this kind of thing starts up. But actually, the problem is an attempt to solve an impossible conundrum. That's the most frustrating problem of all. See, all sensible questions have sensible answers. How do you cook swordfish steak? Problem. Well, someone can tell you. It's quite simple. How do I draw a square circle? Well, the question doesn't mean anything. So naturally, there's no answer to it. So, how can I get myself into a state where I'm always happy? How can we arrange things in this room so that they're all up? Silly question. So was the other one. How can I attain peace of mind? Well, there's a Zen story about that, where the master says, bring out your mind and I'll pacify it. And the questioner says, but when I look for my mind, I can't find it. He said, there, it's pacified. So that's the sort of thing that's going on in yoga. You know, you think you're a problem to yourself. And so that guru says, find you. There was this great sage in India, Sri Ramana Maharshi. And people used to come, but he lived in modern times. It's not the same as the Maharishi that you know about from recent times. But Ramana, he was a wonderful man with the most beautiful, big, humorous eyes, and always sat half naked with a little loincloth around him. And he'd sit in a kind of patio or compound and read the newspaper. And sometimes he'd meditate, and sometimes he'd sleep, and sometimes he'd answer questions. And throngs of people came from all over the world and sat in this compound just to watch him. And there were chickens around scratching and mothers feeding their babies and dogs and so on. And he took very little notice of it all, but they just wanted to sit in his presence. And they would come to him and say, "Oh, Maharshi, who was I in my past life?" And he'd come back and say, "Who wants to know?" "Oh, Maharshi, how many years will it take me to attain liberation?" He'll say, "Who wants to attain liberation?" Always, he'd throw every question back on the source of the question. "Who are you?" Well, that's something, you see, you can't get hold of. That's this thing, you see. "Who am I? Wow. Who am I?" Can't get it. So the yoga teacher sets you to doing this as fast as he can get you going, as ruthlessly, as relentlessly. "Who are you? Find out when you breathe. What is breathing? Find out when you know. What is knowing? Get to the root of the matter. Ask, ask, ask. Inquire, inquire, inquire." And one day, it all becomes clear. And it's so simple that it's the most difficult thing in the world to explain. It's like you just see, well, this is it. This is the way it is. There is no problem about it. Death, suffering, these aren't problems. They're awful if they are problems. The worst kind of suffering is that which you think there might be a way out of. When you know there isn't, it's easier to bear. So, this sense of it all being perfectly clear and simple and transparent. This experience now that you are having at this moment is what it's about. This is the beatific vision. This is cosmic consciousness. This is where it's at, baby, you know? And it just becomes clear like that. But you see, when you say that to someone who may not have had such an experience, they say, "So what? You mean it's just what's going on now?" I would say, "Why do you use the word just for what's going on now?" Because that means you're only half awake, if awake at all. You are bolting your life like some people bolt their food. And you think you've experienced now. Or you say, "I have now, after now, after now, after now, after now. I have, boop, that one goes down, boop, that one goes down, boop, that one goes down, boop, that one goes down. I still feel hungry. I want the good one. I hope that somewhere down on the end of the line in the future is going to be a sudden now experience which will be, that's the thing I wanted." But tomorrow never comes.
1: Imagine for a moment that it was your privilege to have a brief interview with God, in the course of which you were allowed to ask one question. What would you ask? Now, you would have to think this over very carefully, because this golden opportunity would come to you only once, and you would have to be most careful that you didn't ask a silly question. Well, you might try God out with a Zen Buddhist koan, such as, "Beyond the positive and the negative, what is reality?" And the Lord would turn to you and say, "My dear child, your question has no meaning." And you wouldn't have the opportunity to think up a meaningful one and come back. So perhaps you should have asked, "What question should I ask?" And the Lord would say to you, "Why do you want a question?" See, it seems you do want one, don't you? Because you feel that something is wrong if you don't have a problem. Well, you've got one. That is the insoluble problem of trying to win without losing. Now, as long as you can keep that problem, you'll be busy. Only, however, until you see that it can't be solved. But there are all sorts of ways of presenting that problem in such a way that you cannot see that it's meaningless. And the better gurus are very clever at bringing these ways out. You may see, for example, if you are invited to practice intense concentration, that after a while you find yourself thinking about concentrating, and therefore that your concentration is somewhat divided. Or he may ask you, why are you concentrating? What is your motivation for this activity? And you find out that it's your element of irreducible rascality. So, however, the teacher, once he's seen that we've mastered that lesson, has something still more ingenious. He says, now you've actually made progress, because finding out that you could not really concentrate was valuable because it began to prick the illusion of your ego. But you've only got your foot in at the door. Beyond this are many, many higher things to be learned, and you must redouble your efforts. And so, of course, you apply yourself all the more, again and again, on all sorts of tricks that these old gentlemen can come out with. And you will keep at it just as long as he can make you fall for it. But in the end, you see that it was all tricks. As the great Zen master Rinzai said, well, after all, there was nothing much in Obaku's Buddhism. And he went on to explain to his students that the art of Zen, or teaching Zen, is like deceiving a child with an empty fist. You know how you can intrigue a child by pretending you've got something very precious in your fist. And you can play a game for an hour, provoking the child to ever greater enthusiasm to find out what you've got. And in the end, the revelation is that there was nothing there. So many people say, in the course of their Zen training, I realized there was nothing to realize. It was all there from the beginning. Because you see, standing opposite to the realization that you can't do anything about it, and equivalently that you can't do nothing about it, comes, of course, the awakening that the reason for that is there is no you separate from you. In other words, when you try to control your thoughts or control your feelings, there is no difference between the thoughts and the controller. Because what you call the thinker is simply your thought of yourself. The thinker is a thought among thoughts, and the feeler is a feeler, a feeling among feelings. And trying to control thoughts with thoughts is like trying to bite your own teeth. So you found that out. Well, then the other side of the picture is, of course, that if you do find that out, you discover that the project of controlling yourself was unnecessary, because you were yourself a Buddha from the very beginning. That's what the Upanishads mean when they say quite simply, tattvamasi, you're it. You, as you are. Now, how can you conceive that? Supposing you let your imagination go and really think through what you would like to happen. Imagine the most gorgeous state of bliss that you can conceive. where there are no worries, no anxiety, no haunting future with unpleasant consequences. You are in control of the whole works, and you are sitting on your lotus, perfectly content. And I ask you seriously, is that really what you want? Are you quite sure that's what you want? Imagine now, let's get this situation straight. You've got everything you want. You're in the highest possible spiritual state that you can conceive. And yet, I haven't really surrendered myself, because I know it all. Something I don't know. So please, the surprise. You know what would happen? You would find yourself sitting here in this building tonight, feeling exactly the way you feel. There's your answer. Because after all, don't you have it all? Look. You have the feeling of yourself. But the feeling of self depends on there being at the same time a contrast, the feeling of other. The self has a certain sensation of being in control of life to some extent through voluntary action. The will seems to have a certain freedom. And yet, on the other hand, there are limits to that. And it seems in the end, life sweeps us away and we are overwhelmed by the involuntary. And yet, the voluntary keeps popping up. New voluntaries come into the world with every baby. So you see, you couldn't have the experience you call being a voluntarily acting self without the contrast of the involuntary happening. Now, do you want to be without the involuntary happening? You want to get rid of that? All right. If you get rid of it, you won't have the experience of the voluntary self. Or would you like to turn it the other way around? Would you like to have the experience of no voluntary self? And on the other hand, everything just happened. Well, then you say, well, I'm not sure about that. Because then I would feel at first that I was floating. See, that I had no further responsibilities, that I was just walking on air. And we do get that feeling sometimes. If you take the ideas of determinism and fatalism to their final conclusion, you do have that sense of freedom from all responsibility, freedom from worry and care. And you float along for a while, but it wears off. You don't somehow seem to be able to follow out that philosophy consistently, especially if you have children. And somehow society begins to push on you to be responsible, as it pushes on children to be responsible. And so this nagging duality keeps coming back, that I cannot realize the nice irresponsible condition of involuntary behavior unless I have the contrast of the possibility of the voluntary, and vice versa. Now, what does that mean? Obviously, it means that these two aspects or sides of our experience, which we can call the voluntary and the involuntary, the knower and the known, the subject and the object, the self and the other, although appearing to be two, are indeed one. Because you can't have one without the other. And when that state of affairs arises, you know at once that there's a conspiracy. That two things which look as different can be are for that very reason the same. Now, you can detect even under those actions of yours, which you call voluntary, the voluntary movement of the muscles or of the mind, that there are processes which are not voluntary. You do not will your blood to circulate. You do not control by intention the synapses in your nervous system. And yet you would be incapable of any voluntary action unless those involuntary processes were going on. So you see these two things go together. And you begin to realize something which is rather difficult to describe, that what you call your experience is a do happening. We don't have good words for this. We have some words which have this sort of sense, like the word cleave, which means to stick together or to hold together and also to split. And the word sucker in Latin means holy and accursed. And so I would like to propose we all should find some word for a do happening, because it's all a do happening. That's what Buddhists mean when they talk about karma. The word karma means action. And when something happens to you, be it good or bad, they say it is your karma. That means, quite simply, it is your doing. But you say, I didn't mean to do that. No. One school of thought will explain it by saying, but you see, you did something in a former life or at a former time, which now has this consequence. But that's a very superficial understanding of karma. You don't need to believe in reincarnation to understand karma. Karma is simply that you don't let your left hand know what your right hand is doing. That with one aspect, you are doing what you call the environment, and with the other aspect, you are doing what you call the organism, the me, this living body. But as you cannot conceive, possibly, the existence of a living body with no environment, that is the clue that the two are basically one. Like the two poles of a magnet, north is quite different from south, and yet it's all one magnet. So in precisely the same way, you are both what you do and what happens to you. So that you have a little game in which you play that what happens to you, that you're not responsible for. That's not you, see? You're only responsible for this side of it. And then you can compete with the other side. What it's like is this. Get two knitting pins, one in each hand, and have a fencing match with yourself. And really sincerely try to stick the other hand. But that other hand must really sincerely be trying to stick the first one and also to defend itself. It's like playing chess with yourself. You see? Now, it won't work. You'll come to a sort of standstill unless you decide for your right hand that that's the one that's really going to win. Well, then you've broken the rule of the game, you see? Well, that's what we do. That's what is called by both the Hindus and the Buddhists, avidya, ignorance, which really better means ignorance. So what it comes down to, you see, is basically this, just in the same way that the authority of the guru is your authority. You did it. So the place where you are in life is where you've put yourself. And just as on the surface of a sphere, every point may be regarded as the center of the surface, so every place may be regarded as the true place. and everyone's in his true place. Everybody, in other words, put it in what language you will, is a manifestation of the divine, playing this game, that game, and the other game. And your not knowing it, if you don't know it, is part of the game. Makes it all the more fun. Get lost, you say to yourself. And lost you get. Like children love to play hide and seek, to get lost. Like we all like to go to a play, see a horror movie, and have the cold shivers because we think the awful awfuls are going to happen. Something is going to be seen on the screen which we can't stand to see. Ooh, won't that be a thrill if it happens? We all expose ourselves to that, just as children and young people are always exposing themselves to dreadful things. And the parents get absolutely, they get the heebie-jeebies. They think, if it isn't getting drunk or driving hot rods, they take drugs. And that may ruin their sanity for life. How horrible can it be? And if they don't take drugs, they'll do something else. Always to see how close to the point of danger you can get. And most people who go in for racing cars usually end up in a crash. And they know it. But the life is all the sweeter for being played dangerously. So I would say to those among you who are the most deadheads, in the sense of unspiritual and square, if there are any here, are real stuffy people, congratulations. You see? You're playing a very far out game. See, you're so lost you don't even know where you started. That's taking a gorgeous risk. Why? Because of you, we might even blow up the planet. How close are we going to get to that one? Well, just in the same way as that car racer watches the needle going up, up, up, up, up, up, there are these people feeling more and more and more righteous, determined that good shall prevail, watching that needle go up, it's getting hotter and hotter and hotter, and finally they go out in a blaze of glory. And then when the dust settles, they say, whew, that was a close squeak. I mean, that was quite a dream we've woken up from. See, where will we go next? See, because that's the point, simple. That's why I would say that my function is liberative. I want you to see that it's you. It's not me. It's not Swami so-and-so. It's not Buddha so-and-so. It's not Saint so-and-so. It's you. You do it. As Sir Edwin Arnold put the words into the mouth of the Buddha, you suffer from yourselves. None else compels. None other holds you that you live and die and whir upon the wheel and hug and kiss its spokes of agony, its tire of tears, its nape of nothingness. And when one of the old Zen masters went to his teacher and said, what is the way to liberation? Teacher said, who is restraining you? He said, no one. If so, why should you ask for liberation? It all bounces back to you. What do you want? Do you know what you want? Can you think it through? Say exactly what you want. And invariably, you'll get back to the place where you are. Because what you say you want is always the symptom, the expression of what you are now. If then that is the case, that it's all there because you're doing it. Why meditate? Why do anything of a so-called spiritual nature? People don't understand really what meditation is. They take it up, like they take up psychotherapy or a course in weight reduction, in order to be better. But if you do that, you are not practicing what is called jhana, or yoga, or zen. That's not it at all. Meditation is the one human activity which has no purpose. Buddhas, who are supposed to have attained everything, are invariably shown in some sort of meditation posture. Why should they meditate anymore? Because that just happens to be the way that a Buddha sits when he sits. When he sits, he sits. When he walks, he walks. He's not going anywhere. He's just going for a walk. Because he digs it. See, to dig, the very word means not merely to appreciate, but to penetrate. To go to the heart of the matter and to penetrate the moment. To get right to the root of the moment is nowhere else than the center of you, where you are. It's where you start this whole thing. So to get with yourself is to get at the moment where you begin all this questioning. Where does the question come from? Where does the desire spring from? Well, that's you, and that you is the point from which the whole universe is created. Flowing back into the past like the wake of a ship. Wake doesn't drive the ship that makes the wake. So here you are, producing it. A meditation is just sitting and watching it happen. And it's not done because it's good for you. It's done for fun. I might even say meditation is a fun thing. And if it isn't, you're not meditating. There's an awful game that meditators play, which is competitive suffering. Now they go to some place where they sit for hours on end until their legs ache and practically fall off. And then come back and brag about they sat through all those hours of leg aching. Now, it's very difficult to put down people who are suffering. Because, after all, one has a natural sympathy for pain. But I sometimes want to say, for goodness sake, don't throw your suffering at me in that way and in that spirit. Don't brag about it. Don't one-up me by saying, well, I've suffered more than you have. People do things like that. They say, well, I'm more aware of my shortcomings than you are. I'm more tolerant than you are. I recognize more than you do what a rascal I am. There are every kind of way of one-upping somebody else in order to play the game in which I always win. So once we get into that kind of thing with the meditation scene, we get into hierarchies and ranks and degrees and who has attained number 7, who has attained number 9, and the expert guru will always put a stage higher than anyone anybody's thought of, just so as to see how far your ambition will run. And so this goes on endlessly, endlessly, endlessly, until you suddenly wake up and begin real meditation by realizing that you were there. That you do really meditate all the time by virtue of existing all the time. Only you miss that eternal now by always looking for something next minute, expecting a result. Now you can say, let me not expect a result, because one does anyhow. And so you may just as well
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we study man or any other living organism and try and describe him accurately and scientifically, we find that our normal sensation of ourselves as isolated egos inside a bag of skin is a hallucination. It really is. It's absolutely nutty. Because when you describe human behavior, or the behavior of a mouse or a rat or a chicken or anything you want to describe, you find that as you try to describe its behavior accurately, you must also describe the behavior of its environment. Supposing I walk, and you want to describe the action of walking, you can't talk about my walking without also describing the floor. Because if you don't describe the floor and the space in which I am moving, all you will be describing is somebody swinging his legs in empty space. So as to describe my walking, you must describe the space in which you find me. You know, you couldn't see me unless you could also see my background, what stands behind me. See, if I myself, if the boundaries of my skin were coterminous with your whole field of vision, you wouldn't see me at all. You would see my bright red vest instead. That's why I put it on this evening, to demonstrate this point. And that would be the thing that filled your field of vision, that was the thing standing there. You wouldn't see me, because in order to see me, you have to see not only what is inside the boundary of my skin, but you have to see what is outside it too. Now that's terribly important. Really, the fundamental, ultimate mystery, the only thing you need to know to understand the deepest metaphysical secrets, is this: that for every outside, there is an inside, and for every inside, there is an outside. And although they are different, they go together. There is, in other words, a secret conspiracy between all insides and all outsides, and the conspiracy is this: to look as different as possible, and yet underneath to be identical, because you don't find one without the other. Like Tweedledum and Tweedledee agreed to have a battle. Note that, agreed. So there is a secret. What is esoteric, what is profound, and what is deep is what we will call the implicit. What is obvious and on the open is what we will

And we think when we die, that's just going to be that. Some people console themselves with the idea that they're going to heaven, or that they're going to be reincarnated, or they're going to summer land or something, you know. People don't really believe that. For most people, it's plausible. The real thing that haunts them is that when they die, they're going to sleep and never going to wake up. They're going to be locked up in the safe deposit box of darkness forever. But that all depends, you see, upon a false notion of what is oneself. Now, the reason why we have this false notion of ourselves is, as far as I can understand it, that we have specialized in one particular kind of consciousness. Being very general and rough, we have two kinds of consciousness. One I will call the spotlight, and the other the floodlight. The spotlight is what we call conscious attention. And that is trained into us from childhood as the most valuable form of consciousness. When the teacher in class says, "Pay attention," everybody stares and looks fast at the teacher like that. That's spotlight consciousness. Fixing your mind on one thing at a time. Concentrate. And even though you may not be able to have a very long attention span, nevertheless, you concentrate. You use your spotlight, one thing after another, one thing after another. Flip, flip, flip, flip, flip, flip, flip, flip, like that. But we also have another kind of consciousness, which I'll call the floodlight. For example, you can drive your car for several miles with a friend sitting next to you, and your spotlight consciousness will be completely absorbed in talking to your friend. Nevertheless, your floodlight consciousness will manage the driving of the car, will notice all the stoplights, the other idiots on the road, and so on, and you'll get there safely, without even thinking about it. But our culture has taught us to specialize in spotlight consciousness and to identify ourselves with that form of consciousness alone. I am my spotlight consciousness. My conscious attention, that is my ego, that is me. And very largely we ignore the floodlight. Now the floodlight consciousness is working all the time. Every nerve end that we have is its instrument. You know, you can go out to luncheon or something and you sit next to Mrs. So-and-so, and you go home and your wife says to you, "Was Mrs. So-and-so there?" "Yes, I sat next to her." "Well, what was she wearing?" "Well, I haven't the faintest idea." You saw, but you didn't notice. Now, because we have been brought up to identify ourselves with the spotlight consciousness, and the floodlight consciousness is undervalued, we have the sensation of ourselves as being just the spotlight. Just the ego that looks and attends to this and that and the other. And so we ignore and are unaware of the vast, vast extent of our being. People who by various methods become fully aware of their floodlight consciousness have what is called a mystical experience or a cosmic consciousness or what the Buddhists call bodhi, awakening. The Hindus call moksha, liberation, because they discover that the real deep, deep self, that which you really are, fundamentally and forever, is the whole of being. All that there is, the works, that's you. Only that universal self that is you

0: has the capacity to focus itself at ever so many different here and nows. So when you use the word I, this, as William James said, is really a word of position, like this or here. Just as a sun or star has many rays, so the whole cosmos expresses itself in you, in you, in you, in you, in you, with all the different variations. It plays games. It plays the John Doe game, the Mary Smith game. It plays the beetle game, the butterfly game, the bird game, the pigeon game, the fish game, the star game. Just like these are games that differ from each other, just like backgammon, whist, bridge, poker, pinochle, or like waltz, mazurka, minuet, and so on. It dances with infinite variety. But every single dance that it does, that is to say, you, is what the whole thing is doing. But you see, we forget it. We don't know. We've been brought up in a special way so that we are unaware of the connection. Unaware that each one of us is the works, playing it this way for a while. And so we have been taught to dread death as if that were the end of the show. It won't happen anymore. And therefore to be afraid of all the things that might bring about death, pain, sickness, suffering. And if you don't know, you see, if you're not really vividly aware of the fact that you are basically the works, you have no real joy in life. You're just a bundle of anxiety mixed up with guilt. Because you see, when we bring children into the world, we play awful games with them. Instead of saying, how do you do? Welcome to the human race. Now, my dear, we are playing some very complicated games. And these are the rules of the game we're playing. I want you to understand them, and then you learn them, and then when you get a little bit older, you may be able to think up some better rules. Instead of being quite direct with our children, instead we say, you're here on probation, you understand that. And maybe when you grow up a bit, you'll be acceptable. But until then, you should be seen and not heard. You're a mess. And you've got to be educated and schooled and whipped until you're human. So that these attitudes which are inculcated into us in infancy go on into old age. The way you start out is liable to be the way you finish. So people going around fundamentally feeling that they don't belong. Because their parents said to them in the first place, look, you don't really belong here. You're here on sufferance. You're on probation. You're not a human being yet. And people feel this right on into old age. And so they figure that the universe is presided over by this awful kind of God the Father parent, who, yes, has our best interest at heart, is loving, but who spares the rod, spoils the child. Whom the Lord loveth, he chasteneth. So everybody's sort of, when's it going to hit next? So don't feel that they belong. So we get this ghastly, what I call Christian ego. It's a little bit Jewish too. Who really feels that he's homeless, he does, he's an orphan. Even the Christians say we are sons of God by adoption and grace. Not real sons, but by adoption and grace and sufferance. And so comes the sensation, you see. So characteristic of Western man and indeed of all highly civilized people, of being a stranger in the earth. A momentary flash of consciousness between two eternal blacknesses. And so therefore we speak of confronting reality, facing the facts. We speak of coming into this world. And this whole sensation that we are brought up to have of being an island of consciousness locked up in a bag of skin, facing outside us a world that is profoundly alien to us in the sense that what is outside me is not me. This sets up a fundamental sensation of hostility and estrangement between ourselves and the so-called external world. So my main point last night was then that we need a new kind of consciousness in which every individual becomes aware that his real self is not just his conscious ego. You know, let's take a headlight of a car. The headlight shines on the road in front. The headlight does not shine on the wire which connects it with its own battery. So in a way, the headlight is unaware of how it shines. And in the same way, we are unaware of the sources of our consciousness. We don't know how we know. There was a young man who said, though, it seems that I know that I know. What I would like to see is the eye that knows me when I know that I know that I know. And so we are ignorant of, we ignore. It doesn't come within the scope of our attention how it is that we manage to be conscious. How it is that we manage to grow our hair, to shape our bones, to beat our heart, and to secrete all the necessary fluids that we need from our glands. We do it, but we don't know how we do it. Because you see, underneath the superficial self, which pays attention to this and that, there is another self, more really us than I. And if you become aware of that unknown self, the more you become aware of it, the more you realize that it is inseparably connected with everything else that there is. That you are a function of this total galaxy bounded by the Milky Way, and that furthermore, this galaxy is a function of all other galaxies. And that vast thing that you see far off, far off, far off with telescopes, and you look and look and look, one day you're going to wake up and say, why, that's me. And in knowing that, know, you see, that you never die. That you are the eternal thing that comes and goes, that appears now as John Jones, now as Mary Smith, now as Betty Brown, and so it goes forever and ever and ever.
1: 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Box 2309, San Anselmo, California, 94979. The Love of Wisdom with Alan Watts is produced by the Electronic University. Our theme music is by Acoustic Alchemy. I'm Neil Harvey. Thank you for listening.
2: Most of us are brought up to feel that what we see out in front of us is something that is, that lies beyond our eyes out here. That the colors and the shapes that you see in this room are out there. Now, in fact, that is not so. In fact, all that you see is a state of affairs inside your head. All these colors, all these lights are conditions of the optical nervous system. There are, outside the eyes, quanta, electronic phenomena, vibrations. But these things are not light. They are not color until they are translated into states of the human nervous system. So if you want to know how the inside of your head feels, open your eyes and look. That is how the inside of your head feels. But we are normally unaware of that and project it out.
3: In our fourth session this morning, I was trying to put across two principal ideas. One of which is that since the idea of thusness is not a way of putting down the nature of things, that is to say, it's not a form of nothing buttery. There are certain things to be considered about it. One is that there is what we call consciousness involved in the nature of thusness. Thusness is transparent and reverberating. And the other was that within this domain there is room for an enormous number of value games. But you must remember that value games are games. Now let me just review those two points slightly because they're tremendously important. First of all, we've got into the habit of thinking of the world as a physical continuum, which is not really a continuum, which is divided into the inert things and the earth things, into the conscious and the unconscious, the living and the dead, the organic and the inorganic. And the mythology of the 19th century was to make it a case that everything was really inorganic, you see? And that consciousness is something actually purely mineral and metallic, only it's so complicated and so it's got all kinds of liquid and gooey things in it, but they're basically minerals. And they're basically machinery. And it's all like that, you see? And I say the objection to that point of view is simply that it's a way of looking down your nose at things. In fact, it's an objection. The objection to it is that it's an objection. We won't go into such embarrassing questions as who objects. But the thing is that it's, when you construe the whole universe in an objectionable way, the person who does this is really saying, I want to be miserable. Now, you're perfectly entitled to be miserable. Or I want to be realistic and miserable in that sense. And that's perfectly okay if that's the way you want to be. But he has absolutely no right whatsoever to say that his point of view is more valid than ours when we say the opposite. that actually the universe is a continuum of whatever it is, thusness, and that there's a spectrum in which there are the very conscious things and the only slightly conscious things. But all of it is conscious. And so that when you ring a bell and ears get this as ting, the bell itself gets it as a state of vibration, which is a very simple form of consciousness, but there it is. So you don't have to explain, you don't have to invent a ghastly problem, which is, how did anything conscious ever get into this mechanism? It's a simpler thing that it always was there. Everything is conscious, but conscious in very many differing degrees. I don't really know whether that's a simpler explanation than another. I mean, somebody could, I suppose, scratch their heads a while and say, how do you get from one degree to another? See, they want to know how you get from the unconscious rock to the conscious living being. And I say, that's no problem. They're just different degrees of the same thing. But he says, how do you get from one degree to another? And has he recreated all over again the same problem we started with? Maybe he has. But if he has, you can see a new line on the thing, that this man's function is to create problems, is to make interesting difficulties. He's like a person who makes up the puzzle, the crossword puzzle every day for the newspaper. There's a man just setting difficulties for you. And you love to get over them, or else it doesn't interest you because you are playing the game, my game's more interesting than yours. But nevertheless, for some reason or other, the idea of a spectrum of a somewhat more or somewhat less of the same thing seems to make a great deal of sense. It seems more plausible than the idea of having to have two completely different substances, a stuff called matter and a stuff called spirit or mind or something like that, and try and see how they work upon one another. If you see, in other words, let's take the beautiful image of the fern. First of all, a stalk, just a thing like that. And then more of them, but coming out of the sides. And then out of the sides of those, more stalks, out of the sides of those, you see? And then out of the sides of all those little ones come little ones still, see? And you say, well, look at that, it's getting very spiky, isn't it? Full of spines. And then gradually, right on the edge of the spines, the more go until they're all going like this way, more and more and more and more, until it becomes soft and hairy, you see? And suddenly you've got what you'd call a vegetable. If you look at the watch, some people have extremely tick-tock watches, that is to say, they just have the hours marked with spots. There are even more simple watches than that. I've seen watches that simply have four spots on them, 12 and 6, 9 and 3. But on the other extreme, you can buy very expensive watches that have stopwatches on them and things that tell you the date and tachometers and all kinds of involved things, and this watch's calibrations will be getting more and more and more complicated all the way around. It begins to look like a flower. You see, it begins to look, what started out looking like a kind of a metallic object ends up looking like a vegetable or some kind of wonderful growing alive thing. Beyond some mysterious point of complexity, it seems to become alive. So this is what I mean by the spectrum. The various, you just let's say games, that are going on. The very, very firm, firm, firm, firm at one end, and at the other end, all kinds of complicated mechanical, metric motions, rhythmic motions, that are so difficult to reduce to anything so simple as chum, chum, we say they're alive. Whereas the things at the other end that are very, very simple like that, you see, we say they are relatively inert. But whether you say that the inert is merely less alive, or whether you say that the alive is merely the maximum complexity of the inert, all depends on whether you want to say yes to the world or whether you want to say no. So it is, as it were, a yes saying that makes everything seem alive, a no saying that makes everything seem dead. And when you say no, and you make it all seem dead, what happens? You experience a very extreme form of differentiation between yourself on the one hand and everything that you experience on the other. Because if you want to put this world down and say it's all just a bunch of junk, you can't do that without isolating yourself from it. You've got to stand aside and be a completely independent observer, because if you say, therefore I too am just a lot of junk, and therefore this statement that I'm making is just a lot of junk, then obviously you can't expect anybody to lay very much credence upon it. But on the other hand, when you say, well, good gracious, this whole thing is something, isn't it? Then you put yourself into it. You don't stand aside from it any longer. You admit that you too are part of the whole thing, that your ego, yourself, is so inextricably involved with everything that you experience that there really ultimately isn't any difference between the kind of thing that's going on and you. Then you see, you've got a total system. You're one with it, you're not standing aside from it. But to make that clear, I just have to go into something that is puzzling for us whose thinking is based on sentence structure and of a kind of grammar that has subject, verb and predicate, and a kind of mythology wherein we think of consciousness and being aware by analogy with photography and with mirrors reflecting images. If you can understand that what you are is everything that you know, there are, you see, a number, there are infinitely many ways of, oh, language ties us up. I was going to say being conscious of what's going on. Each one of us looks at the present scene from a different point of view, but let me say, look at it like this. Supposing I say instead, each one of us is a different point of view with respect to the situation.

You see, we can say, here's the situation. And each one of us, here's an eye, you see, looks at it from a different point of view. And so we go into it like this. Now that's a very disintegrated picture. What is the connection between this and this? What's behind this? And where does all that come from? What's its relation to this, the situation? No, we are part of the situation. You can't deny that. So you see that the thing behind this is this, you see? See what I mean? You are not out of it. All right, then if that's the way it is, we've got to draw a different diagram altogether. Here's the situation again. Now, we talk about a point of view towards the situation, but can't you see that the situation grows out of itself, points of view, like this? See? And then here they are. The little eyes in the end of it, you see, like a snail, but it is a big snail, that's with many, many eyes. See? So it looks at itself like that. Looks at itself through many eyes. But, so, in other words, what each one calls ourself is a point of view taken by what each one of us calls our experience. You get that? Experience, in other words, doesn't need, really, an experience and an experiencer. You don't need a thought, and then to have a thought you have to have a thinker, or to have a thinker then you can have a thought. All I'm introducing you to, you see, is really a simplified language. Do you feel a feeling? Or is feeling a feeling the same thing as feeling? It's easier, isn't it, to say feeling instead of feeling a feeling. There was a faith healer of Deal who said, though pain is not real, when the point of a pin goes into my skin, I dislike what I fancy I feel. Or that other limerick that some of you know that I made up. There was a young man who said, though it seems that I know, what I would like to see is the eye that knows me when I know that I know that I know. This is what it is. So when you see that things, the physical world and consciousness, are inseparable. It isn't that the physical world is reflected in a mirror, but that it and consciousness are all one. But that consciousness seems to be something that is different from the world and looks at it, because it is done, focused, projected in so many different ways. And these are like the spikes coming out. See, you remember my fern thing, all right? We can play ferns with this. And we can start growing little ones out of here, you see. Or take any one of these and start going this, see? Take one of these and start doing this, see? All points of view, growing out of the center.

So then, remember that what you are experiencing, you can remember it, perhaps it's easier for some of you in this way. What you are seeing out there in front of you is actually a sensation inside your head. All that you see is a conversion of quanta in the external world into the form of your brain. Your brain in its turn being something in the external world. Now then, when it's in your brain, you say, and now I see it in terms of my brain. Well, is there somebody standing back inside your brain, you see, and looking at your brain and saying, well, there it is, what a nice picture. See, if you can get this, it's wonderful. The centers of the optic nerves are right in the back of your head. They're not just here. If they were just here, you could imagine someone standing inside your head and looking at them. But actually, they're right back there. So what you are seeing in front of your eyes is right back in here where it's actually happening. So you can stroke the view here with your fingers, see? Now, there isn't somebody in the middle who's turned round looking at the back of your head, like the people in Plato's cave, to see what's out in front. The point is that the sensation of yourself and the sensation of other people is the same thing. And that's mutual between all of us, you see? We all are our view of other people and other things. Views of views. Views of viewings. And so, you don't have to introduce the problem of how the knower knows. How does the world make an impact on the knowing subject so that it can be aware of, be conscious of everything else? There isn't that kind of mirror or camera process going on. That's the important thing to understand, because everybody's thought is so powerfully influenced by the metaphors that he uses. And the metaphors for knowing and for consciousness, mirrors, cameras, etc., etc., can be extraordinarily introducing unnecessary complications. Simply see that what you are aware of in terms of external sensory experiences, in terms of so-called internal feelings, internal thoughts, that is what you are. Krishnamurti puts it so beautifully when he tries to show that behind the stream of thoughts there isn't a thinker. He says, you create the thinker, you create the thought of a thinker behind the thoughts in a moment of insecurity. When you want to withdraw, but actually, there is simply the stream of what you could call luminous experience. And you can translate, you can take away the word luminous and put the word conscious in its place. So see it again. Your heads, your nervous systems, your eyes, your senses, your bodies. Not as something that encounters the external environment from outside. You all are the external environment. Rather, your heads and eyes and so on are points, you see, put out by the environment
as a whole, as a totality, through which it feels all around like many sensitive hairs, like a sea urchin with all those little spines coming out of it. And each one of us is one. Well, now, there is a final matter to be considered. I have given some seminars on Far Eastern aesthetics, and some of you may have attended some of them. When we talk about Chinese art as compared, say, with Mexican art or Cambodian art, we say it's naturalistic. On the other hand, these other art forms are highly stylized.

0: What do we mean when we say an art form is more natural than another one? It's rather difficult to say, isn't it? Because you're trying to say that somehow or other things that look like this are not as natural as things that look like this. What do you mean by that? What is natural somehow strikes us as being a little bit more asymmetrical, a little bit more wiggly than what we call artificial. Well, ever looked at sugar crystals under a microscope? Beautiful cubes. What about iron pyrites? All kinds of things in the crystal world. They look very formal, very stylized, very artificial. Go to the Charles Darwin Hall at the Museum of Natural History here and take a look at the glass models of Radiolaria. You have never seen anything so artificial. But my goodness, what a wow of artificiality. It's like looking at a master jeweler. Cellini beyond Cellini has made baubles to hang around your neck, tiaras to put here, all kinds of gorgeous things. But this is the magic of nature. Really, go there. If it's open now, they were.
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2: 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And I thank the dozens of you tuned in right now. Do you feel the thanks and appreciation? I hope you do. I have got 39 songs planned for you this morning between 7 and 10 here on Waking Life. I hope you connect with 1 to 38 of those on the level that I did when I selected them for you. First off, Standing by Peaceful Waters from Lake Mary and Daniel Weish. I think it's got a feeling that'll get you started today. Let's do this. Lake Mary on Waking Life.

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1: 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Want to say hello to a streamer in New Orleans, Louisiana. Do I know you? Folks, I lived in New Orleans as recently as May. It's been quite a cultural change or two. Hello, listener. Thanks for tuning in. Thanks all of you for tuning in. We just heard We Plow and Sow from Sproatly Smith as remixed by Octophonic. Prior to that, Fern Knight with Hawk Mountain, Horizon by Emily A. Sprague, and Daniel Weish and Lake Mary started things off with Standing by Peaceful Waters. I've got Horizon from David Axelrod queued up next, and I'm going to get right back to the music. Once again, hello, Louisiana. Hello, Utah. Hello, world. 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
2: 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We've just heard Bold and Black from the Ramsey Lewis Trio, preceded by Pete Jolly's Seasons. We heard Alan Two, T-E-W, Alan Two, with The Rub. Chico Hamilton's Genghis, and starting off the set was Urizen by David Axelrod. New Orleans still hanging in there. What's up? Cape Town. Cape Town? Hello. Midvale, Boise, L.A., all of Utah, all the world. Thanks for tuning in. Let's play some Mojave 3. This is a spinoff of the band Slow Dive. They explored a little bit of an Americana feel. We're going to hear also from our very own Ramblin' Radio's Daniel Young during this set. I hope it's a good one. I hope you enjoy it. I hope you stay around your radio or listening device for songs like this. Between the Bars, Mojave 3.

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2: 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Forgive me, Caroline Rose. Carolyn Rose. C. Rose. Sorry. I'm going to have to say then that you are listening to KUAA 99.9 FM. In Salt Lake City, KUAAFM.org worldwide. We have listeners worldwide. We had a Cape Town listener for a bit. Others as near as Boise, Midvale, West Jordan. Greetings, one and all. We just heard Uncle Tupelo with Graveyard Shift. Uncle Tupelo being the band that begat Wilco and Sunvolt. We heard our very own Ramblin' Radio's Daniel Young with Another Golden Hour. The Flying Burrito Brothers with Dark End of the Street, and Mojave 3, the spinoff of Slow Dive with, between the bars. 9 distinct sets, every waking life, 9 distinct sets, a little bit different each one. I hope you enjoy at least 5 of them, okay? I hope you love like 7 in reality, but I hope you at least appreciate 3. Am I going the wrong way? Let's play some music. This is Bill Nelson with Do You Dream in Color? My name's Thomas. I'm drinking coffee. Can you tell?

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2: 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My name is Thomas. The show is Waking Life. Have I said that? I may have. Can't say it enough, I suppose. We just heard Need Your Love by Tennis. I interviewed them once. They're as nice as their music would suggest they'd be. Does that make sense? Need Your Love by Tennis. We heard M83 with Road Blaster. Seconds from the Human League and their breakthrough album, Dare. We started things off with Bill Nelson with Do You Dream in Color. Today's show is all about sharp turns.

and we're going to take one right now. Even within the set, it's going to be kind of fun as we move this direction and that. The first song I'm going to play is a song that I heard and came to appreciate during the last episode of the TV show Freaks and Geeks. If you're a Freaks and Geeks fan, we share a kinship. This is Box of Rain by the Grateful Dead.

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1: 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My name is Thomas. The show is Waking Life. We remind you that the Urban Arts Festival is taking place this Saturday at Smith's Ballpark, the very one that you're thinking of. Yes, it will be there from noon until 10 p.m. It's free. Arts of all sorts. Come join us at the KUA table if able to do so. We just heard Pond with Waiting Around for Grace, preceded by Kay McCarty's Living Life, a Daniel Johnson cover featured in the Before Sunrise film, which starred Julie Delpy, who brought us Ja T'aime Tant. I don't speak French, I'm so sorry, but that was also featured in Before Sunset. This is all on the playlist. You can find it there. Nothing No preceded Julie Delpy by David Vandervelde. And we started off the set with Box of Rain by The Grateful Dead. As noted, I originally heard that on Freaks and Geeks and kind of found a backdoor into listening to The Grateful Dead through that show. How odd. So we've got Sunkill Moon on deck with C. Paloma. Sounds a bit like this.

Hey, mister, you wanna buy some diamond rings? Cause what my neighbors say to me almost every day.

That's life. A lot of new hits, some misses. Dead man walking, dead women being born again. It intends to see you in this particular

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2: 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We have heard some music from Blooms, I believe, B-L-U-M-S, Blooms, Sinking, Soaring. Also new music, Leal Neal with Wild Waters. Destroyer with The Same Thing as Nothing at All. I saw Destroyer at Urban Lounge during a prior lifetime here in Salt Lake, I think in 2022. It was a great show. And that was a great song. The Same Thing as Nothing at All. See Paloma by Sun Kil Moon started off that set. I'm going to play some more music for you right now, but I will remind you one more time. You'll be hearing this from all of us this week. The Urban Arts Festival is happening at Smith's Ballpark this Saturday, noon until 10. We have a table. We'll have DJs, including Tall J, who'll be here spinning music at 10. Among others. Now I'm going to get those names for you too. It's going to be a fine day. Hopefully the weather's great. And yeah, if you bring a good vibe, it should be a fine day. So let's do this. Let's get back to the music. This is Music Emporium with Nam Myo Renge Kyo.

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2: 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But today, I'm feeling good. I'm feeling so good. Are you? It's Tuesday, I think. Is it? 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Greetings, streamers. You're growing in number. Every time I look to my left, one or two more of you, and I thank you. All across Utah, California, Louisiana, what's up, New Orleans? I hope it's under 100 degrees today and under 100% humidity. That's my hope for you. Let's see. We've got a lot of songs to talk about. That was a fun 60s

That CA Quintet with Colorado Morning. Add a U to that morning. CA Quintet Colorado Morning. We heard Brand New Morning from Twink, maintained by this band, the John Howard Abner Involvement. A lot of rabbit holes I've been down this week, and I have to say the John Howard Abner Involvement is perhaps my favorite band name. True. Speaking of true, we heard Truth with Have You Forgotten? A Letter Home with Past, nope, A Letter Home with Future, Past, Present. And Music Emporium started us off with Nam Myo Renge Kyo. This is Waking Life. This is Thomas. It's 9:24. I've got 36 minutes to prep things for Mr. Tall J. A band new to me is Esben and the Witch. I'm going to play their track Slow Wave. 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
2: 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Thanks to our listeners here and there. Appreciate you very much. I've been reminding people all through the show, and I'll do that one more time, that the Urban Arts Festival is taking place at Smith's Ballpark from noon until 10 p.m. on Saturday, this very Saturday. And Tall J will be spinning records along with some other great DJs from the station. And I'll let Tall J tell you what time that is, if he happens to know, during his show. And that's coming up at 10 a.m. as always. Once again, my name's Thomas. I've got a little bit of music left for you. We just heard Sissus by David Byrne and St. Vincent. Arboretum, as heard yesterday on the show. This time we heard The White Bird. And starting off the set was Esben and the Witch, Slow Wave. That takes us to our last set of music. I think I've got this timed out right. Just added a song to make things appropriately timed. This is Real Estate with Kinder Blumen. Thanks so much for tuning into Waking Life this morning.

Hey everybody, you're tuned in to Waking Life, and we are, it's we, spring. Being me, oh my goodness, we are done with Waking Life. That was alarming. Sorry about that. I had something going on in the background, and I do have this to say. We just heard Tegan and Sarah with Walking with a Ghost, Twin Peaks, I Found a New Way, Wilco's Whole Love, Jib Kidder with In Between, and starting off this, that was Real Estate with Kinder Blumen. I'm going to go ahead and go to our global mix for a moment or two while Tall J gets himself set for 2 hours of what apparently is going to be a guitar-centric set, and I'm looking forward to listening to every minute of it. It's coming up in mere moments. Hang out with us here at KUAA.

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3: 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They'll be running food out of the kitchen, the neighbors will be pouring drinks, and you and all your homies are welcome to come kick it with the community.
4: 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Happy first day back to school for all the Salt Lake City School District kids, I guess. maybe some of the kids are happier about that than some of the others, right? Anyway, got a bunch of fun music lined up for today. Like Thomas was saying, I'm doing more of a guitar-oriented thing today. It'll be some power pop, some shoegaze, everything in between. Going to kick it off right now with a fun one from Lena Lovitch. This is her take on an old one from Frankie Valli and the Four Seasons. This is her take on The Night.

was lying in my bed last night, staring at a ceiling full of stars, when it suddenly hit me, I just have to let you know how I feel.

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Good afternoon, my shrimps, my nitwits, my nincompoops, and especially my nose pickers. 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It is time for another episode of Styrofoam Tuesday. Everybody, are you ready for this? Have you prepared yourselves? Well, I don't know. Where are you today? Are you at work? Are you running on the ceiling? Are you standing on your toes? Or are you picking your nose? Well, my friends, my funsters, wherever thou may be, today you are in for a wonderful treat as I bring you another installment of this insipid show, Styrofoam Tuesday, where we seek to bring you screwy music for the screwy times we live in. Today, you know, and every week, I try every day at least to feel a little bit more like my kid self, my ideal core self, if I'm being honest. And today, I was helped by a friend of the show, friend of my own, Grace Gilchrist. And we went to the zoo this afternoon, and I felt like a child again, walking around the zoo, seeing all of the monkeys scratch themselves, and see all the children crying and being sprayed in the face with their sunscreen. It was a grand old time. And I'm feeling good, feeling chipper, feeling prepared for a magical show today. And I feel like it is going to truly be a magical show today. Worked hard on some segments that I hope that you enjoy. And last evening, got a request from a listener, Brookel, for a song. And so we are going to start off the show today with that song. But Mr. McVincent, what is that song? What is that song? Let us see. We are going to start off the show today with a little song by Billy Murray, who I've played on the show before, but I have not played this track, and it is called Can You Tame Wild Women? The answer to that question, right now, here, on Styrofoam Tuesday, here on 99.9 FM KUAA, and all around the gyrating globe at KUAAFM.org. Enjoy, my shrimps.

When the circus came to town, J. Augustus Henpeck Brown bought himself a ticket for the show. Passed by all the acrobats, all the clowns in funny hats, and went to see the animals below. Saw a tamer put his head into a lion's mouth, waited till the tamer man was through. Shook his head and said, at taming wild ones, you're a bird, but just one thing I'd like to ask of you. Can you tame wild women? Can you tame wild women? You made a tiger stand and eat out of your hand. You made the hippo do the flippo. Honest, it was grand, but can you tame wild women?

0: the dance, but can you tame wild women? If you can, please tame my wife.
1: Right this way, right this way. That's it. Step up a little closer while I tell you of some of the wonderful big things we have on exhibition inside of the small tent. First of all, but not the least, we have Professor Ketchumovsky and his antediluvian prehistoric monster. 14 years ago, the professor and 14 native Igorotes of the island of Luzon went 14 miles into the wilds of the forest. 14 years, and only the professor and the monster returned. We have them both on the inside. The monster measures 14 feet from the tip of his nose to the tip of his tail, and 14 feet back again, making a grand total of 28 feet on the inside for a dime. J. Augustus Henpeck Brown gave the crowd the up and down, saw a woman edging toward the cage. There she is, he yelled in fright. You can see she's wild, all right, wilder than a tiger in a rage. Mr. Tamer Man, he whispered in a trembling voice, tell me, did you ever have a wife? You can tame the wildest beast I know, but listen, please, there's only one thing now can save my life. Can you tame wild women? Can you tame wild women? 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Oh, can you tame?

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0: Which direction we are going. 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

0: out of the pages of DC Comics comes the world's newest and greatest superhero, Plastic Man. He can spring. He can stretch. He can fly. He can bounce. He can change his shape. And he can even dance. Each week, Plastic Man will face the world's greatest collection of villains. There's action. There's comedy. There's danger. There's Penny. There's bad luck, Hula. There's plenty for everybody on the Plastic Man Comedy Adventure Show.
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3: And we are about half, a little over halfway through the first hour of the show, folks. Slide Whistle is very excited about the show today and excited about the next segment here, where I will do a reading for you folks. This one is by a childhood author that I have a very close affinity with, and I do hope that you enjoy it thoroughly.

0: This is a story from Busy Town, which is populated by friendly and helpful resident animals such as Mr. Frumble, Huckle Cat, Mr. Fix-It, Lowly Worm, and others. By Richard Scarry, and this tale is called Sergeant Murphy and the Banana Thief. Sergeant Murphy was busy putting parking tickets on cars when suddenly, who should come running out of the market but Bananas Gorilla. He had stolen a bunch of bananas and was trying to escape. Murphy, look! He's stealing your motorcycle too! Sergeant Murphy was furious. Huckle and Lowly Worm were watching. Huckle said, "You may borrow my tricycle to chase after him if you want to." Through the crowded streets. "Don't you ever ride your tricycle in the street?" They crossed a drawbridge just as it was opening to let a boat go through. Bananas stopped suddenly and went into a restaurant. Murphy said to Louis, who was the owner, "I am looking for a thief." Together they searched the whole restaurant, but they couldn't find bananas anywhere. Louis then said, "Sit down and relax, Murphy. I will bring you and your friends something delicious to eat. Somebody had better pick up those banana peels before somebody slips on one. Don't you think so?" Louis brought them a bowl of banana soup. Lowly said,
1: "I bet Bananas Gorilla would like to be here right now."
0: "Huckle, we mustn't forget to wash our hands before eating," said Sergeant Murphy. So they walked back to the washroom. Lowly went along too. When they came back, they discovered that their table had disappeared. Indeed, it was slowly creeping away when it slipped on a banana peel. And guess who was hiding underneath? "Sergeant Murphy, we are very proud of you. Bananas must be punished. Someday, he has to learn that it is naughty to steal things that don't belong to others." The end.
2: Folks, I hope you enjoyed that reading of the Richard Scarry tale. 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Again, folks, if you have something that you would like me to read or a song that you would like me to play in a future episode, feel free to contact me on Instagram at Styrofoam Tuesday, or you can always call here, KUAA, at 385-528-1129. Anyway, folks, what did we listen to? What have we listened to so far? So we've listened to Can You Tame Wild Women by Billy Murray. Then we listened to It's Not Smart to Be Dumb, from this album for children called How Do I Talk to a Dinosaur by the Golden Orchestra. We followed that up with The Wondrous Boat Ride from Willy Wonka and the Chocolate Factory. There is no way of knowing of which way. Yep. We get the gist of it. Ode to a Butterfly by Nickel Creek. The Plastic Man comedy show, which would love to see that at some point. And if you've never read Plastic Man, the original comics, do it. They are a hoot and, dare I say, a holler. Then we had Abba Day, Abba Do by Jack Fascinato. I Wish I Was a Monkey by Nervous Norvis. Then I'd Be Satisfied with My Life by none other than the incomparable Tiny Tim. And we just, before the reading, listened to You Wanna Buy a Bunny by Spike Jones and His City Slickers. And now, folks, let's pick it up again with some Ima Sumac with Chicken Talk. Enjoy!

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0: 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That is also, folks, funsters, shrimps, kiddos. You can go back, look in the archive. If you missed a couple weeks ago or missed last week, go to the archives and you can catch up on your Styrofoam Tuesday. Anytime you want. Please listen to it. No, I'm kidding. No, do whatever you want. Let's see, what do we got going on now? Yeah, what do I have going on tonight? I'm going to go to that Ext show tonight at Ace's High Saloon, which is going to be a fun time. Love you, Dami. It's going to be great. Maybe we'll call him later on, see how he's feeling pre-show. Any jitters? Any excitement? Any crying? No, he's gonna be fine. I have another reading for you folks, and this one comes from Roald Dahl's Revolting Rhymes, and this one concerns a wee lass who becomes a princess named Cinderella. And Grace, this one is for you, so I hope you enjoy this rendition of the tale of Cinderella.
1: I guess you think you know this story. You don't. The real one's much more gory. The phony one, the one you know, was cooked up years and years ago and made to sound all soft and sappy just to keep the children happy. Mind you, they got the first bit right, the bit where, in the dead of night, the ugly sisters, jewels and all, departed for the palace ball, while darling little Cinderella was locked up in the slimy cellar, where rats who wanted things to eat began to nibble at her feet. She bellowed, "Help!" and "Let me out!" The magic fairy heard her shout. Appearing in a blaze of light, she said, "My dear, are you all right?" "All right," cried Cindy. "Can't you see I feel as rotten as can be?" She beat her fist against the wall and shouted, "Get me to the ball! There is a disco at the palace! The rest have gone, and I am jealous. I want a dress, I want a coach, and earrings and a diamond brooch, and silver slippers, two of those, and lovely nylon pantyhose. Thereafter, it will be a cinch to hook the handsome royal prince." The fairy said, "Hang on a tick." She gave her wand a mighty flick, and suddenly, in no time at all, Cindy was at the palace ball. It made the ugly sisters wince to see her dancing with the prince. She held him very tight and pressed herself against his manly chest. The prince himself was turned to pulp. All he could do was gasp and gulp. Then midnight struck. She shouted, "Heck, I've got to run to save my neck." The prince cried, "No, alas, alack." He grabbed her dress to hold her back. As Cindy shouted, "Let me go," the dress was ripped from head to toe. She ran out in her underwear, but lost one slipper on the stair. The prince was on it like a dart. He pressed it to his pounding heart. "The girl this slipper fits," he cried. Tomorrow morn shall be my bride. I'll visit every house in town until I've tracked the maiden down. Then, rather carelessly, I fear, he placed it on a crate of beer. At once, one of the ugly sisters, the one whose face was blotched with blisters, sneaked up and grabbed the dainty shoe and quickly flushed it down the loo. Then, in its place, she calmly put the slipper from her own left foot. Aha! You see, the plot grows thicker, and Cindy's luck starts to looking sicker. Next day, the prince went charging down to knock on all the doors in town. In every house, the tension grew. Who was the owner of the shoe? The shoe was huge and frightfully wide. A normal foot got lost inside. Also, it smelled a wee bit icky. The owner's feet were hot and sticky. Thousands of eager people came to try it on, but all in vain. Now came the ugly sister's go. One tried it on. The prince screamed, "No!" But she screamed, "Yes! It fits!" "So now you've got to marry me!" The prince went white from ear to ear. He muttered, "Let's get out of here." "Oh, no, you don't. You've made a vow. There's no way you can back out now." "Off with her head!" the prince roared back. They chopped it off with one big whack. This pleased the prince. He smiled and said, "She's prettier without her head." Then came up sister number two, who yelled, "Now I will try the shoe." "Try this instead," the prince yelled back. He swung his trusty sword and smack. Her head went crashing to the ground. It bounced a bit and rolled around. In the kitchen, peeling spuds, Cinderella heard the thuds of bouncing heads upon the floor and poked her own head round the door. "What's all that racket?" Cindy cried. "Mind your own biz," the prince replied. Poor Cindy's heart was torn to shreds. "My prince," she thought, "he chops off heads. How could I marry anyone who does that sort of thing for fun?" The prince cried, "Who's this dirty slut? Off with her nut! Off with her nut!" Just then, all in a blaze of light, the magic fairy hove in sight. Her magic wand went swoosh and swish. "Cindy," she cried, "come make a wish. Wish anything and have no doubt that I will make it come about." Cindy answered, "Oh, kind fairy, this time I shall be more wary. No more princes, no more money. I have had my taste of honey. I'm wishing for a decent man. They're hard to find. Do you think you can?" Within a minute, Cinderella was married to a lovely feller, a simple jam maker by trade, who sold good homemade marmalade. Their house was filled with smiles and laughter, and they were happy ever after. The end.

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And Moses is carrot orange. 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And the sign of the bull means, look out, Moses is coming near you. 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

Nobody ever sings about the bad girls, because the bad girls are sad. 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Till you've been around them once or twice, you can't tell the naughty from the nice. There's a little bit of bad in every good little girl. They're not to blame. 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I know a preacher's daughter who never ordered

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He said, I'm awfully busy on the level. I said, the devil, you say.

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They're not to blame. Though they seem like angels in a dream, they're naughty just the same. They read the good book Sunday and snappy stories a Monday. There's a little bit of bad in every

folks, we are almost halfway through the second and final hour of the show today. This is your famously insipid host, Vincent McVincent.

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And to all you listeners out there, wherever you may be, if you're a global listener, if you're a local Salt Lake listener, or if you are scattered about the country, my shrimps, my nitwits, my nincompoops, my nose pickers, thank you oh so very much for being here. It is an honor and a privilege to be bringing you music and other nonsense that comes to my mind. And some of that nonsense that I want to bring to mind and bring to the airwaves today is one final reading, and it's going to be a couple of poems by none other than Shel Silverstein, one of my favorites and inspirations. And so I hope you enjoy my reading of, I believe, three of his poems. I hope you enjoy. Thank you. I love you all.

Mr. Smet and Mr. Spats by Shel Silverstein. Mr. Spats had 21 hats, and none of them were the same. And Mr. Smet had 21 hats and only one hat to his name. Now, when Mr. Smet met Mr. Spats, they talked of the buying and selling of hats. And Mr. Spats bought Mr. Smed's hat. Did you ever hear anything crazier than that? Unscratchable Itch by Shel Silverstein. There is a spot that you can't scratch right between your shoulder blades. Like an egg that just won't hatch. Here you're set and there it stays. Turn and squirm and try to reach it. Twist your neck and bend your back. Hear your elbows creak and crack. Stretch your fingers. Now you bet it's going to reach. No, that won't get it. Hold your breath and stretch and pray. Only just an inch away. Worse than a sunbeam you can't catch is that one spot that you can't scratch. Thumb Face by Shel Silverstein. There is a face upon my thumb. I did not paint it there. With pointy ears and inky eyes and greenish bristly hair. Keep it hidden from my friends so that they will not stare. It has a little twisty mouth and yellow teethies too. It snickers when I hold my fork. It giggles when I'm blue and laughs and laughs and laughs at everything I try to do.

And that last stretch of songs, folks, goes out to our youngster fan out there in Pismo Beach, California, with his other friend, Pismo Beach Lori, Wilbur Kuchmeyer, everybody. Thank you, Wilbur, for your undying support. And I haven't gotten your letter yet, but I will read it as soon as I can for all you fans out there. Stay tuned for Willie Kuchmeyer's letter. And yeah, I've been playing some surf instrumentals the last few. Gonna play a few more and then end the show with some songs that I feel like have been influenced by surf instrumentals. Which, you know, started regionally in Southern California and was influenced by different ethnic and cultural groups. And should be celebrated because it is lovely music. And so we will go back into it with Caterpillar Crawl by The Lively Ones. And I hope you enjoy it.

Okay, my shrimps, my nitwits, my nincompoops. It's almost time to go. But I have one last thing to say to you. Goodbye, so long. But I hope that you will stay till the end of this song. Styrofoam Tuesday loves you. Vincent McVincent loves you. KUAA loves you.

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1: 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Tuesday, August 18th. Mariel Kraft, William Hinson, and Rachel Jenkins at the DLC. These Sacred Souls, Lalom, and the Womack Sisters at Betty's Plaza at America First Field. 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
2: Now, I'm a fellow with a heart of gold, with the ways of a gentleman, I've been told, the kind of a fellow that wouldn't even harm a flea. But if me and a certain character met, the guy that invented the cigarette, I'd murder that son of a gun in the first degree. Of course, it ain't 'cause I don't smoke myself, and I don't reckon they hinder your health. I've smoked them all my life, and I ain't dead yet. But nicotine slaves are all the same. At a petting party or a poker game, everything's gotta stop while they smokes a cigarette.
3: Smoke, smoke, smoke that cigarette. Puff, puff, puff, and if you smoke yourself to death,
2: tell St. Peter at the Golden Gate that you hate to make him wait. You've gotta have another cigarette. In a game of chance the other night, old Dame Fortune was doing me right. The kings and queens just kept on coming around. I got a full and I bet it high, but my bluff didn't work on a certain guy. He just kept on raising and laying the money down. He'd raise me, I'd raise him, I sweated blood, you gotta sink or swim. He finally called, didn't raise the bet. I said, ace is full, pal, how about you? He said, I'll tell you in just a minute or two, but right now, I just gotta have myself a cigarette.
3: Smoke, smoke, smoke that cigarette. Puff, puff, puff, and if you smoke yourself to death,
2: tell St. Peter at the Golden Gate that you hates to make him weep. You've gotta have another cigarette.

The other night I had me a date with the cutest little gal in these 50 states. One of them hybrid uptown fancy little dames. She said she loved me and it seemed to me that everything was about like it ought to be. So hand in hand we strolled down Lover's Lane. She was oh so far from a chunk of ice. Our smooching party was going real nice. So help me hand, I think it'd have been there yet. I give her a kiss, a little squeeze. She said, Tex, excuse me, please, but I've just got to have a filter cigarette. Smoke, smoke, smoke that cigarette. Puff, puff, puff, and if you smoke yourself to death, tell St. Peter at the Golden Gate that you hates to make him wait.

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0: right. Hope you folks have been enjoying things so far. We're about to get into some brand new unreleased music from Black Marble. New album out Friday called Life in Small Spaces.
1: Yeah, Life in Small Spaces. Comes out Friday. What else to say about it? Yeah, we're going to play a song off of this.
0: What's the track?
1: Yeah, the track name that we're going to play is Missing History. The B-side there. But also, as you heard from that underwriting message, Black Marble will be in town. So make sure to check out that show.
0: Yeah, it's going to be a sick one.
1: And what we're listening to right now is actually Jura Sound System off their album Morning Star. And this is off the B-side. The song's called Savannah, feat. Linda Fox. Yeah.
0: And this is a newer joint from that label. Is that right?
1: Yeah, fairly new release from Isle of Jura. Very chill vibes.
0: Yeah, I'm digging it.
1: Yeah, let's get into this Black Marble. Hopefully get some excitement for folks that are looking forward to that show. If you're not familiar with Black Marble, great music. You can find it.
0: Yeah, let's get into it.
1: You're listening to Anthropocene here on KUAA 99.9 FM.

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Join us every Tuesday from 4 to 7 p.m. for an auditory exploration of this brave new world.